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0: 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Their friendly staff would love to give you a hand to find your new favorite read.
1: 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I'ma keep on talking about
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0: The Rickshaw is proud to present the return of the Besnard Lakes to Vancouver on Thursday, May 21st. 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

0: Venue Co-op, YVR, and Fervorists present Labor Day Rager at Redgate on Friday, May 1st. 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
2: Hello, everybody. My name is David Dichter. I sing with MDC, and you are listening to CITR 101.9 FM in Vancouver. And I hope you have a great day, and kill the cop in yourself, and hopefully the rest will follow.

0: Hi, this is Dick Valentine from Electric Six. You're listening to CITR 101.9, University of British Columbia. When a problem needs a problem solver, guess who gets the call?
1: Me and Saul. Y'all tune in with a Alabama. Okay. All right. Hey, y'all, be sure to catch Exploding Head Movies Mondays at 7 at CITR. And I was going to do the FM, but...
2: All right. Take two.
1: All right. Hey, y'all. Make sure to catch... All right. I got to make it convincing.
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4: Hi, y'all. What y'all doing tonight?

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Hi, everybody. Hyvää ilta terveisiä, and a very pleasant good evening to you, wherever you may be. It's time for Exploding Head Movies. 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We broadcast at an average of 18 underwatts from the traditional ancestral Nunseated Musqueam territory from the student nest on West Point Grey campus. We're approaching that time of the year where, for the first half hour of the show, I cannot see a thing. If you look at me, my pupils are tiny, the eyes blue steel. Passing judgment on whatever is going on. But hey, here we are. CITR signal takes us throughout the Lower Mainland and the Hunkamee-speaking Coast Salish peoples. And with our updated FM antenna and transmitter, true range of our updated broadcast has grown. But at the very least, in the north, Furry Creek, so possibly Squamish. To the south, definitely Birch Bay, and then some parts of I-5. I'm sure Bellingham, Washington can kind of hear us. Various parts of that municipality. CITR's broadcast heads west past West Point Grey and then dips south across the Salish Sea. And our signal heads east past Langley, deep into the Fraser Valley. We also broadcast up to the sky and deep into space for as long as this planet and the station continues to emit noisy waves for all to hear. And we transmit down into the underground from where we come from and from where all good things bubble up. Telesoptic subscribers can tune into CITR on their television sets on channel 7023. At least that's the story in Western Canada, minus one cabin in Tofino. Otherwise, in all these places and everywhere else the internet takes you, find us on the web, www.citr.ca. There you will find the Exploding Head Movies show page. It contains track listings and downloads for most of our episodes going back 12 years and a scattering of stuff going back to 2008, even under the old show name of Radio Free GAC. Although at this point right now, I have to figure out if the search engines have re-indexed our site after the recent rebuild. If you haven't been there in a while, it looks different. But we got all the goods there. And once this broadcast, or once this episode is done transmitting, you'll find episode 788 there. We also podcast via Apple Music, Spreaker, iHeart, Deezer, GeoSave and Stitcher, dozens of other resources. Available for those times you can't listen live to the Crystal Wireless. Or, like, live computation here. 27 of you on our IceCast 2 server, because yes, we do have a player on the website. You can click on, pop-up appears, or if you have blocked your pop-ups, then it does something. If not, it plays in the updated ribbon on the bottom. But yeah, if you have the means, we have four different feeds. We have the live AAC, the live MP3, the live low MP3, and the stream MP3. My name is Gak, and I will be your volcanologist for the next 2 hours, so watch all that magma. It may magnetize you. If not, then burn you and completely melt you, but, you know, science. You should have received your complimentary and newly regulatory. What can you do with lava? I don't know. Molten Earth in conjunction with the broadcast of this episode, if not. Well, we talk dust to dust, ash to ash. The ash comes from somewhere. The earth will consume its own. Phone number for the station for those who are listening live. Although, again, the usual preface is in place. I have no idea how to pick you up anymore. 604-822-2487 at some point. I know there's a request to get a handset in place there. Some people will make it work, but again, phone button. Or is that a real number? Can you hear everything? Because, yeah, part of it is the understanding of I feed everything into you through your phone set. But of course, I have to feed everything out into the radio land ears. So we got to prioritize things. That's how the CRTC works. You can email anytime radiofreegak@gmail.com. We're on social media. We may have posted an Instagram story under My Epic Man, but at this point, still finding any news, especially in Canada. Most of the social media sites are blocking the news. It's evident by how informed we are sometimes. This week we'll dip into a profile that has been lingering in the wings for many a year, initially tied to my nephew's then interest in volcanoes.
And in light of not so much recent news, it kind of helps go to the backlog to clear things up so that we can prepare for new things. And fear not, new things are in the cards. But in light of recent activity on the other side of the Pacific Ocean, in Indonesia, Mount Dukono erupted, and it killed a few people. In the Philippines, you have Mayon and Canloan. And apparently, one of those famous volcanoes, Krakatoa, is starting to be active. But again, the Earth never sleeps. So we might be having a little bit more of our seismic past lava coming back to the surface. Because, yeah, we got terraformed from within. So it also helps to do this kind of episode in advance of an emergency like an eruption. So it'd be kind of mean, a little tone deaf, if I do one after a volcano. It's like, hey, that thing that happened, that was horrible. Here's some music that ties to that. So of course, at some point, I'll do something about earthquakes. And who knows? Maybe the fall of capitalism or something like that. So at one time, this episode had many references to volcanoes, even famous ones. But I had to pare things back to make it somewhat saner. Alas, no B-52s, no dead milkmen, no references to Mount St. Helens, one of our local ones, or then even Vesuvius. But we will talk Pompeii. Especially since one soundtrack I'm regularly asked to profile here ties into that part of Italy, which had some activity in 76 AD. But Pink Floyd, a concert film live in Pompeii in 1971, so we'll get a little proggy in this episode. Even though we start off definitely not on the proggy vein, but Finland is a good source of prog. Alas, you're only getting a couple numbers from there, but originally from Rakula in Finland, that was Esa Pakkarinen. And he was joined there by the players the Pirtiat Pelimanit. And that was the 1951 version of one of the famous songs you'll hear in Finland, Lentava Kalakko. Pakkarainen, actually, was what heard on the accordion there. And he's also famous for playing Pekka Puupää, or Woodhead, in the 1950s films Pekka ja Pätkä. And Lentava Kalakukko translates as the flying fish bread. Because the Kalakukko is one of those dishes you will not find in other countries. So just imagine like a bread bowl, but as you're making the bread, you're actually cooking a stew inside of it. Depending on what's available, you pick your protein. In the case of Kalakukko, the kala is fish. Ties a little bit being back in Finland recently, because I was looking for that song for quite some time. It always had been playing in some family form or whatsoever. And it was actually relatives of mine that were playing like a spoof. And I'm like, whoa, I've been looking for this for a while. Today marks the 15th anniversary of the death of my grandfather. So, okay. We have talked about in the past. But he was a dairy farmer, but also picked up on different cultures. Had an eye for design. It was rubbed up on my mom. And on me. So I have a whole bunch of stuff that I don't initially associate with the forests of North Karelia. But yeah. Fun stuff that way. Also, I'm mindful that last week marked the first anniversary of my father's death. So May definitely has a little bit more of a melancholic tinge now. But at least we have some sense of summer here. And all the blooms. Behind me, this is Matt Thibodeau. And off of last year's compilation, Forest City Series Volume 6, this is Memory Loss. Which is a condition both my grandfather and my father had. So genetics are something I'm going to have to keep my eyes peeled on. And Forest City Series associates with the London, Ontario label, A Person Disguised as People, full of great bedroom synth pop here. We'll leave the obituaries like that this week. There's definitely some stuff to talk about, but I do want to at least highlight one live act coming this Victoria Day weekend that I've been hoping to see for years. And I'm hoping there's no cancellations like I've had experience in the recent past. But it's the Belgian techno artist Charlotte De Witt. And Blueprint and Live Nation present Open Radius, a festival happening at 2 days at the P&E Center Grounds, Saturday and Sunday, May 16th and 17th. Doors open at 4 p.m. both days. On Saturday, you have De Witt headlining. You also have Eli Brown, Leighton Giordani, Cole Knight, Cole Keepsix on the main stage. On the secondary stage, otherwise known as the Propagate stage, you have Salute, 49th and Main, She, Galen Allen, and Hera.
And then on Sunday, you have Peggy Goo, Prospa with Josh Baker, Max Styler, Omar Plus, Donna Dada, and Avery. Side stage with Malugi, Effie, Club Angel, Adam, and Injury Prone. Weekend pass is available for $234 plus service charges. Individual ticket day tickets start at $142. If you go to the Ticket Leader website, or just look up Open Radius, PNE Vancouver, you'll find more information there. Both shows are 19 and older. And Charlotte DeWitt has some recent music out, but we'll pick something off of the 2026 EP, A Prayer for the Dance Floor. This will be the original mix of Charlotte DeWitt's Melina. 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This is CITR 101.9 FM in Vancouver, British Columbia, Canada.

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Joining Sled Island's previously announced guest curator, Clipping, is English chamber folk ensemble Black Country, New Road, and revered Canadian pop project Home Shake, as well as renowned abstract rapper Billy Woods, LA synthpunks Sextile, fuzzy indie rock outfit Feeble Little Horse, outlandish egg punk group Snooper, lo-fi post-punk duo Sweeping Promises, NYC-based ambient pioneer Laraji, genre-bending dream pop artist Salami Rose Joe Lewis, and many more. Plus, there's over 150 more artists still to be announced. 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

Smooth segue as usual. From Germany, that was Ellen Allian, and that originally was an A-side to 2005 12-inch called Magma. It also appears on a recent compilation called When the 2000s Clashed, hearkening to the electro clash scene, where it felt like everyone was just too above the scene, or maybe they were on some intoxicant that made them not really fully participate in the scene, but they're auxiliary to it. But a fun time of sorts, arched eyebrows aside. Something that kind of want to dive back into a little bit to explore it, but maybe from a house angle. But Ellen Allian, most recent single, came out last year called Under the Ocean. Most recent album goes back to 2020. It's called Aura. And Ellen Allian tried to do a couple dates here in Vancouver a couple years ago, but weather impacted both of them. Has not been back since, but I did see dates in Europe and in a couple weeks in Detroit, so home electronic music there. Magma definitely ties in the volcanic themes, which we'll explore in the back half of the show. Hot stuff, also hot, done properly, are saunas. By me, this is the British DJ Ploy. And off of the 2025 release, It's Later Than You Think, through the almighty Deck Mano label, this track is Sauna. So, as we start exploring some proggy themes, although it's going to zigzag a fair bit, once we hit the actual volcano themes, it is all bets are off, but did want to dig up a couple things here. We had a lot of finished choices here, but fortunately I had to park most of them. Since this show is not based in Finland, we don't have to adhere to the Finnish broadcast rules. We got Canadian stuff to worry about. And the Canadian prog, for the record, is going to be kind of lacking, but we'll do our best here. But we'll go with the Helsinki quintet known as Mano Gurgel. And off the 2007 release Unirytmia, which means dream rhythms. This track almost spells as the plural of elephants, but there's some extra letters here, so I think there's a joke that I'm not privy to, but here's Mano Gurgel with Norsut.

Local voices matter. Yours, mine, the hosts on this community station. You know it, I know it. Now it's time for the government to support it. With your help, stations like this one will continue to do amazing things. It's called the Community Radio Initiative. 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Again, mycri.ca, because local voices are what shapes our neighborhoods.

From a wild compilation through the Flea label, associated with sampling, I have to get this right because I've been screwing this up nonstop here, but from a compilation associated with archival Eastern Greek or Eastern Orthodox Greek monks on Mount Athos, compilation from 2024, Athos, Echoes of the Holy Mountain, we heard Yimi Tenor with Idan Kworo Miehet. Idan Kworo Miehet translates from Finnish as Eastern Choir Members. Yimi Tenor is the alias of Finnish composer and musician Lassi Ohtelehto, known for doing techno, jazz, and Afrobeat. Most recent release with the Jimmy Tenor Band, or the Yimi Tenor Band, is Selenites. And Athos, Echoes from the Holy Mountain features an A-side of remixes featuring samples by the legendary Greek choir. And the second side actually features the original choral chants. Athos, as it were, in Greece. Meanwhile, associated with Holy Mountain, this is the Japanese noise rock act Bo Ningen. And from a 2024 live score version to the 1973 film Holy Mountain, this version of Ascension. Bo Ningen, based in London, England, but their heritage is from Kuma, Tajimi, Nishinoima, and Tokyo. And they have toured in support of live screenings of Holy Mountain. And I think they may have been in town in the past year or two. If you haven't seen Holy Mountain, directed, written, starring Alejandro Jodorowsky, classic surreal film, explores the idea of tarots and myths, iconic cinematography, and a great soundtrack that we profiled in the past, not in the Exploding Head Movies years, but back when we were Radio Free Gak, episode 79 from August 2009. Kind of around that point when we did rename to Exploding Head Movies, as we started firming up a little bit what we were doing and then completely breaking it all the time. But yes, you're listening at CITR 101.9 FM in Vancouver. If you're listening to us in the lower levels of the Student Nest, guess what? The fencing folks are starting to get ready. Now, we are talking about Prague. Normally we talk about crazy song structures, different time signatures, but I do want to talk about different tunings and perhaps everyone's favorite Prague-related act out of Quebec. It takes its name from what a heart attack is, Angie de Poitrine. If you've got interviews with them, along with their great polka-dotted contrasting black and white outfits, they only respond in their own private language of And curious to see what the show banner is. The fastest sold-out concert I've ever seen, with Ticketmaster blipped out as I was on it trying to get pre-sales. Something crashed and pre-sales were done, and both shows in August 23rd and 24th at the Pearl are sold out. So if you got tickets, good on you. I'm still scrambling to get some for my friends if anything gets on the resale market. But hot stuff, especially as everyone is tuned into them. You've got Dave Grohl from Foo Fighters touting them. Most recent release came out just a little while ago called Angie de Poitrine Volume 2. And this is where you'll find this track. This will be Sarniez, and there's a double Z at the end.

Are you looking to decolonize your self-care routine? Take a trip down to Sisters Sage for a variety of handmade soaps, bath fizzies, smudge sprays, and salves infused with traditional plant medicines. 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

from 1974. That was the English singer, songwriter, narrator, and actor Brian Prothero with the title track to his 1974 album Pinball. That was his only hit. And if you catch the Channel 4 dating show First Dates, available in the United Kingdom, he has been narrating that show since 2015. Behind me out of Calgary, this is Velishka. And off the 2019 album Numbers 4, the track is Numbers 4. The album is simply known as Numbers. Latest release from the alias of Krzysztof Sujara is a collaboration with Laura Reed called Osmanthus in 2024. They put out an album called Between Seasons, and it picks up where they left off with some collaborations that happened at the onset of the COVID-19 pandemic. Here are some of the soundtracks that are available for purchase, download, or streaming this week, and whatever came out last week that I found out after the fact. Some of these definitely are out already, but the rest do out throughout the rest of the week, particularly on Friday. If there's any doubt, as always, do check with either your favorite record store or where you find your music online. Especially if I keep throwing out in the sentence there, and you're like, what is he saying? Is this music out or not? Like, there are places you can check and confirm, but if you like this, you can always check where you get your music. And this list comes from the websites filmmusic.com and filmmusicreporter.com. Pretty light month as things go, but we actually do have at least a few things to talk about here, mostly on the new release side. Andrea Bellucci and Francesco Serrazzi's music from L'amore sta bene su tutto is coming out through IIF. Jeff Russo's score from Season 2 to Citadel is coming out through Lakeshore Records. More TV here, and more Volume 2. Dr. Seuss's Horton, scored by BJ Biriput and Rob Cantor, is out through Netflix Music. Netflix is putting out also Sion Trafford's score from the TV series Legends. Marvel's Daredevil, Born Again, Season 2, Volume 2, Episodes 5 through 8. As a soundtrack by the Newton Brothers, it's out through Hollywood Records. Irene Dressel and Cecil DeGivry's score from Mi Amor is independently released, as is also the case with Cho Young-wook's music from No Other Choice, and Steve Lynch's music from the TV series Number One Fan. Rock Burwell's score from Obsessions coming out through Backlot Music, and Stomlevsky's music from the TV series The Other Bennett Sister, that's out through Madison Gate Records, and Liu Cheng did the score to the video game Prospect Vesperi, that's out independently. And on the re-release front, Joe Della's score from Driller Killer is coming out in various formats independently. And those are merely some of your anticipated soundtrack releases for the week of May 11th, 2026. It was so short that at this point, this cue will plod on for a little bit here. But I do want to set up this next act a little bit. They are called Pot Pot, although there is a carrot accent, so they're like the house roof on top of the first one, so it's actually more like Put Pot, but of course, when you do searches for it, you find Pol Pot, and things get confusing. But they're out of Ireland, and they fit in the proggy vein in a way, although it's more based on the music cosmic element, what we associate with acts like New and other parts of the German 1970s underground scene. Most recent release came out last year, called Warsaw 480 Kilometers, and it's now out as a deluxe edition, to the point that it features some of the demos that they had for the music. This appears on both pressings since it was part of what's going on. Here is Pot Pot from Warsaw 480 Kilometers. This is 22 Degrees Halo.

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4: Ice cream man, ice cream man. Can I have this? I want this over here and a toast on by my father. And give me this ice over here and vanilla cone. Thank you, ice cream man. Thank you, ice cream man.
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You are listening to Exploding Game Movies here on CITR 101.9 FM in Vancouver, British Columbia, Canada, broadcasting from the lower levels of the Student Nest, just a few steps lower than fencing practice, here at the Student Nest on West Point Grey campus of the University of British Columbia on unceded Musqueam territory. 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Or to listen at any time via podcast as well. Just heard a little bit of shoegaze and otherwise noise from, I think, the defunct act La Lune from Vancouver off of 2024's Disparity. Weird spiral down. In the background, this is Michael Brook, along with Brian Eno and Daniel Lanois from 1985's Hybrid. I speak over Earth floor. We'll soon start talking about what's underneath the Earth floor. We talk volcanoes, Pompeii, and Pink Floyd. But let's talk about what's happening in the air right now. It's time for the AccuGAC forecast here on CITR. Current conditions out of Vancouver National Airport. It's 15 degrees Celsius, mostly cloudy. I'll spare you the dew point humidity, but there's a bit of wind coming from the west-northwest, but everything's looking pretty clear. And if you like the outdoors, you have a few more hours to enjoy it, as it were. Tonight, few clouds, wind light except northwest, 30 kilometers an hour near the water, low of 11. Tomorrow, Tuesday, May 12th, mainly sunny, increasing cloudiness near noon, then a 60% chance of showers late in the afternoon, high of 20, except 26 inland. We have humidex inland of 27. Tomorrow night, cloudy, 60% chance of showers, risk of thunderstorms near the mountains in the evening. Wind southwest, 20 kilometers an hour, gusting at 40, becoming light near midnight, low of 12. Wednesday, cloudy with 40% chance of showers, high of 18, low of 11, cloudy. Thursday, cloudy, high of 16, low of 9 with showers. Friday, May 15th, cloudy with a 60% chance of showers, high of 14, low of 8. Saturday, May 16th, cloudy, 60% chance of showers, high of 15, low of 8. Sunday, cloudy, high of 17. As we look a little bit past, and this is where the AccuGAC forecast totally breaks down, since we have a holiday weekend coming up. Low should be 10, and then on Monday, Victoria Day, 50% chance of showers, high of 13, low of 10. Whatever happens at Victoria Day, we'll be back to tell you what's what. That's your AccuGAC forecast for Monday, May 11th, 2026. Now, let's get into our volcano portion of the show, which, if you find volcanoes scary, the next few playlists are going to be hopping around all over the place. But we'll explore one of the key exports that you get from a volcano. Because, obviously, we're looking at trading partners. And, yeah, lava is the main thing we get. Which is the hot red stuff that comes out of the ground. If you wish, a coming segment, I'll explain the science of how a volcano erupts. But, at the very least, there are fault lines, there are areas within the Earth where the pressure is a little lighter, and sometimes what we get belief below the Earth's mantle starts popping up, because guess what? The core of the Earth is liquid. Good news, we have two Canadian acts, of which there is very little information, because this stuff comes from the early 2000s, where a lot of the web of that era has rotted away. But then actually finding the physical media surrounding this, because this was still during a compact disc era. Sad part about this is associated with the old CBC Radio 3 site, which was an early web experiment by the mother corporation here in our country to do an online magazine. And of course, there were hopes at some point to actually have a terrestrial broadcast of CBC Radio 3, but it went internet only. It scared people. Because having something like BBC Radio 1, youth programming, helps out.
as opposed to Radio 1 and Radio 2, or I guess CBC Music's. CBC Music at least diversifies what they're doing, but it feels like sometimes everyone's just like, well, this is what people are comfortable with listening to. Unfortunately, those people are disappearing. Anyways, we'll go off the New Music Canada Volume 1 compilation associated with CBC Radio 3. Featured late acts like the Dragonfly Empire, White Star Line, and from this province, from Victoria, the act Atlas Strategic, and then from Vancouver, Litterbug. But this band cannot tell you much at all because the internet ate it away. They're known as Audio Lava, and this track is called Leaf.

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They are open 7 days a week from 10 a.m. to 6 p.m. Wednesday to Saturday and 12 to 5 from Sunday to Tuesday. Their friendly staff would love to give you a hand to find your new favorite read.

Old Vancouver act there, going back to late 1980s. That was Bolero Lava. Off another CBC compilation, the predecessor to CBC Radio 3, off of 1991's Brave New Waves compilation. One of the key inspirations for this show. The track we heard was Easy. Another band with very little information about it, except they did have two singles out in the late 1980s, early 1990s. And behind me, some great vocal work here by Meredith Monk and Katie Geisinger. Off the 1997 ECM album Volcano Songs Duets, this is The Walking Song. And if you pay attention to one of your next viewings of the 1997 classic film The Big Lebowski, you might hear this somewhere in there. It's not part of any of the soundtracks that came out from the Coen Brothers film. Oddly enough, something we didn't fully profile in our history as Exploding Head Movies or Radio Free Gak, though, various songs have been sprinkled out through the history of what I've been doing on air here for over 18 years, but who knows? Maybe at some point, in honor of some big event, we'll try to look at it more in depth, but can only do so much there. Let's get some newer music here about volcanoes before we start exploring some film scores around it. We'll get some Pink Floyd covers into before we get into Live at Pompeii, but fans of industrial music, Martin King has a new alias called Dog Tablet. You might know him from acts like The Test Department and Pigface. And at the beginning of May, put out a new album called Designed to Fade. And this track features an appearance by Nymph.mp3. Here's Dog Tablet with, you guessed it, Volcano.

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out of Miami, although with roots in France, that was Cecile McLaurin-Salvin. And from the 2025 album, Oh Snap, that was I Am a Volcano. She's getting as close as Montreal in June as part of the Festival International de Jazz on June 26th. A whole bunch of other jazz festivals in the works, but not the Vancouver one, which at some point I should definitely try to profile in advance of it. Gotta look at some other jazz since, yeah, getting close to the Gavin Walker anniversary. But we also have a Miles Davis centennial coming up, so I gotta clear the deck a little bit and try to make an easier show before I try to tackle something like that. But yeah, Cecile McLaurin-Salvin. And in the background here, some wonderful new age music from Gail Lawton. Originally off the 1960 album Harps of the Ancient Temples, but also appearing on the fantastic Light in the Attic compilation, I Am the Center. Private issue New Age in America, 1950 to 1990. This track is Pompeii, 76 AD. Pompeii, it is situated, actually is associated with Mount Vesuvius, as I hopefully pronounce that. Although in 79 AD is actually when that part of Naples erupted with perhaps one of the most widely known volcanic eruptions in history. Which, based on how much ash fell down, it preserved everything that was underneath. Although tens of thousands of people died. But yeah, Italy, a source of plenty of volcanic activity. Pompeii itself and Vesuvius, I think, are dormant. Although Mount Etna, which is one of the islands around Italy, definitely shows some activity there. When we think about volcanoes here in around British Columbia, most of what we think about is nearby in Washington with Mount Baker, Mount Rainier, and of course Mount St. Helens, which erupted just a little over 45 years ago, which could be heard here in Vancouver. And we actually had a little bit of ash fall there. But British Columbia does have some dormant, or what we call potentially active volcanoes. The biggest one, or nearest one, is Mount Garibaldi. So you think about 8 kilometers north as you're driving to see the sky. Technically, it hasn't erupted in 10,000 years, but from a perspective geologically, that isn't necessarily a long period of time. Then there are places like Mount Meager nearby, which we can see, Mount Baker. And then we have others of note, like Cayley and Nazco, Tsiax, Lava Fork, Hoodoo, the conveniently named Volcano Mountain, and Aziza. Of course, volcanoes can definitely erupt underwater. And right, since I was promising at some point the science behind that, I guess next segment, or when I run out of stuff to talk about, because we're reaching some big parts of the show here, we'll talk about how things erupt. But if you want to catch movies about it, one of the big documentaries that came out a couple years ago was called Fire of Love, directed by Sarah Dosa, written by Dosa, Shane Boris, Aaron Casper, and Jocelyn Chaput. 2022 documentary narrated by Miranda July about the lives of the volcanologists Katya and Maurice Kraft. It was nominated for an Oscar in 2023 for Best Documentary Feature. It did not win. I did not look up who did win, but at the very least, you can catch it on things like Disney Plus, since it has some ties to National Geographic. And it was scored by one half of the French band Air, so that's Nicolas Godin. From his score to Fire of Love, this track refers to an Indonesian volcano, one of the ones that the Crafts studied. Here's Nicolas Godin with Krakatoa.

Is the simple joy of riding a bike missing from your life? No worries. Ride On Bike Shop has got you covered. 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Located on 2255 West Broadway, we are open from 11 a.m. to 6 p.m. from Tuesday to Saturday. That's R-I-D-E-O-N Bike Shop. See you there!

From another Reeves score of the 1902 film Le Voyage dans la Lune, a famous short film by Georges Méliès, a famous picture with the rocket in the moon's eye with a man's face covered white glob. That was Air with Lava. One half of Air is Nicolas Godin, whom we heard beforehand with the short cue Krakatau from Fire of Love. And we actually profiled Le Voyage de la Lune along with some other of Air's music in Exploding Head Movies episode 186 from October 2013, which upon analysis is off the podcast server. So at some point I could try to re-air that 1 week when I'm away or run short of stuff, which is unlikely. Do you know there are three main types of volcanic eruptions? As I quickly go through the Encyclopedia Britannica, there are magmatic eruptions, when the decompression of gas within magma propels it forward. Phreatic eruptions, based on the superheating of steam due to the close proximity of magma. No magma or lava shoots out, but basically existing rock is basically blown out. And then there's the very easy to pronounce phreatomagmatic eruptions, where magma and water combine together. Again, no magma comes to the surface, but the Earth definitely moves. We talk about Pompeii. Behind me, this is Daniel Blumberg from his score to the 2026 documentary Pompeii Below the Clouds. This is Nuvole 6, or Nuvole 6. Known in Italian as Sotto le Nuvole, directed and written by Gianfranco Rossi, a documentary that's simply an ode to the town of Naples, following the daily lives of many of the people there. And Naples falls under the shadow of Mount Vesuvius and close to Pompeii. Daniel Blumberg won the Oscar last year for his score to The Brutalist, which you profile in Exploding Head Movies, episode 728 from February 2025 with co-nominee Conclave. Then a bit upon its win. Let's get some Pink Floyd into your ears. If you don't know, perhaps the most preeminent prog band, at least with regards to progressive rock, formed in the 1960s. Debut album was 1967's The Piper at the Gates of Dawn. Had various personnel shifts over the years. And you might know them from other films like 1979's The Wall. I'm not going to get too much in depth about them because they are still big in many circles. But before we get into Live from Pompeii, let's listen to some Pink Floyd covers, and this one you might know. Out of New York, the Scissor Sisters, and off of their debut album, which appeared last year as a deluxe version, this is their version of Comfortably Numb.

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1: What we do this? Hello? Hello? Boy, this is exciting. Explode and head movies.

Eliza P., joined by the Westerlies with a version of one of Pink Floyd's odes to Syd Barrett, an original member who ran into a few problems and had to leave the band. Off 2023's Inuktitut, that was a version of Wish You Were Here. And in the Inuk language, that is Kaisi Mala Uruti. Oh, hang on, tripped over it. Kaisi Mala Urituk. Hopefully you caught Eliza P. when she was in Vancouver a couple months ago. In the background, Pink Floyd. From the score to the complete, or as part of the complete Zabriskie Point sessions, associated with the bomb of the film known as Zabriskie Point, this is take one of Rain in the Country. Zabriskie Point, directed by Michelangelo Antonioni, known for his Italian New Wave pictures. Written by Antonioni, Fred Gardner, Sam Shepard, Tonino Guerra,

and Claire Peplow. Bit of an ode to the California counterculture, but at the time considered one of the worst films ever. But over time, its reputation has improved. It's considered a cult classic, particularly tied to the soundtrack that we hear here. At some point, we'll look more at Zabriskie Point, but it ain't this show because it's going long already. And we got people texting like, why aren't you playing this Volcano song? Guess what? One of them's going to come up later, but I'm going to have a dark bike ride home. Since we're talking Pink Floyd, let's look at their 1972 concert film Live at Pompeii, directed by Adrian Maben, who was inspired to actually have a different type of concert film because he actually wanted to have Pink Floyd's music playing in the background as it would pan over all manners of artwork. But the band shot that down. But Maben did a tour to Naples, particularly the ancient Roman amphitheater by Pompeii. And in 1971, for 4 days, the band played a bit of a concert there. The only audience was the crew setting up. And actually, if you watch the film, you'll see the crew being almost like active participants in what's going on there. That part of the film basically lasted 60 minutes, so over various iterations over the years, the film expanded, featuring some performances in Paris studios. It includes a great blues jam with a dog joining them as the harmonica plays, and then some studio recordings of what would be their forthcoming album, The Dark Side of the Moon. If you get a chance, if you know Luke Meets, former CITR programmer here, if you missed shows like Enoise, also formerly of the band Stork, but currently with a new band called Bat Leather. He can combine various versions in a way to show part of the intended effect along with a preferred way. But of course, the movie's been reissued since. I'm curious to see if that all pans out. Also reissued is the score. Unfortunately, the two songs I want to play basically span about 25 minutes, though it could go long now. I'll keep it shorter. We'll go with one of my little favorites over all the years I've known the Floyd. And then another short cue, so fortunately no saucer full of secrets. But from Live, or Pink Floyd at Pompeii, the MCMLXXII, aka 1972, here's the 2025 mix of... Careful with that axiom.

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From Pink Floyd, live at Pompeii. We heard, first off, Careful With That Axe, Eugene, then things exploding there with One of These Days. As noted, the 1972 original was just an hour long. 1974 included the Parisian footage. A director's cut became available in 2002. And last year, it was remastered. If you ever caught Beastie Boys' video for the song Gratitude, just imagine a New Zealand version of what happened in Pompeii. They even got the appropriate speaker boxes with Pink Floyd stenciled on top of there. Pink Floyd's last album was The Endless River. Two of the members did reunite in 2022 for a little bit. It would be Nick Mason and David Gilmour. In 2016, Gilmour actually returned to the amphitheater where filming took place, performed two live concerts. He was named an honorary citizen of Pompeii then. And you can now catch that as part of the Rattle of the Lock tour in the David Gilmour 2017 film known as Live at Pompeii. Nick Mason returned in 2023 with his band Nick Mason's Saucer Full of Secrets, performing Pink Floyd material before the album The Dark Side of the Moon. He was also named an honorary citizen of Pompeii for the occasion. According to the British Columbia government, if falling volcanic ash is expected in the area, you have to minimize your exposure, protect yourself, return home if possible, disconnect downspouts from gutters, and disconnect any tanks from rainwater collection, as ash can contaminate the water supplies. Close all outside inside doors and windows. Close all dampers. Place damp towels at door thresholds and other draft sources. Tape drafty windows by using duct or wide tape. Protect sensitive electronics. Move pets and animals indoors. Keep medications close by and follow directions from local authorities, emergency officials. When the ash is falling, go indoors. Stay there. Do not use the kitchen or bathroom vents. Do not use fireplaces. Do not own and operate your own volcano. Do not operate the clothes dryer. Turn off all fans, heating, air conditioning systems. Avoid drawing air from the outside. Do not wear contact lenses if exposed to ash. Use cleanup methods to avoid further spreading of ash indoors, so careful vacuuming or damp rag techniques versus dry dusting. And be careful to avoid further ash contamination during the emptying, cleaning, and maintenance of vacuum equipment. If exposed to ash indoors and outdoors, protect yourselves by covering your nose and mouth with a mask, cloth, or handkerchief. There's a lot of volcanic ash in your water supply. Allow the ash to settle and use clear water. Do not use your dishwasher or washing machine. If you're unable to take shelter in your home, seek shelter in such a car or a building. If lava is flowing and rocks are flying, Godspeed. Because, yeah, three people died in Indonesia recently when Mount Dukuma erupted. I was about to list all the volcanoes that are active right now on Earth, and guess what? There are lots. So tread carefully. Behind me, this is Masao Yaogi, and off of a compilation as part of the Wah Jazz series, Japanese Jazz Spectacle Volume 2, Deep, Heavy, Beautiful Jazz, 1962 to 1985. This is Blossom in the Water. That's going to be it for yet another long episode of Exploding Head Movies. If you missed any of this week's episodes, yeah, went long. Sorry. Just go to www.citr.ca, look up episode 788. Next week it's Victoria Day, and I was thinking of going to the backlog and doing something about pirates, but I did see the author of some Japanese horror stories recently passed away that were adapted into films like The Ring and Deep Water, so I might need a palette reset so I'm not looking through hundreds of songs. So I can whip out a quick one, because 2 weeks from now, Miles Davis was born May 26, 1926. So that might be the appropriate time to do a tribute to Gavin Walker, the late great host of the show that used to air at this time. And now we've been kicked off out of the booth already at this point. The Jazz Show. Anyway, stay tuned to CITR for more Monday night programming. Regular programming resume Tuesday morning, Pacific Picking, 6 a.m., Queer FM at 8. We'll close with some Jessica Moss off of the 2020... I wrote it down in the wrong place. 25 album Unfolding. We'll listen to no one. And I will, upon request, for the benefit of one listener, we'll get some B-52s afterwards. So here is Jessica Moss with No One.
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I'll see you on Queen Vicky's Day. Bye for now.

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Ostraca, Nuvo Lascura, Mage Tears, Claybirds, Mika, The Caution Children, Othiel, and Carry On Spring will all be making the trip, along with locals Emma Goldman, Drive Your Plow Over the Bones of the Dead, and 20 more. There's also a pre-show on Vancouver Island May 1st, where Claybirds, Othiel, Carry On Spring, and more will play Big Fernwood in Victoria. 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
3: Derek, it's just a...
2: I don't want to hear your excuses! 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
2: Ice cream man, can I have this? 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

0: This winter, Vancouver will enjoy the customary drizzle, fog, and perhaps a modicum of the white stuff. 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

0: The Rickshaw is proud to present the return of the Besnard Lakes to Vancouver on Thursday, May 21st. 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

0: Venue Co-op, YVR, and Fervorists present Labor Day Rager at Redgate on Friday, May 1st. 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
2: 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So watery. 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

Chinese music. How can I possibly sleep?

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Shalom Aleichem, Alamin. Peace be upon you all. Released in commemoration of Nakba Day, I'm humbled to share the debut album from Exiliyahu, titled Why Have You Stolen the Blue and White Colors from Our Honest Sky? It is a compilation of songs, each written and recorded in one day, with lyrics drawn primarily from the Yiddish anti-Zionist and anti-imperialist poets of the late 19th century. All proceeds from the album will go directly to my friends from Gaza, fundraising to evacuate their families. To hear it, please visit exiliyahu.bandcamp.com. That's E-X-I-L-I-A-H-U. Thank you for listening. Und befreit Palästina, oi mein.

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0: 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And so it was all like, you know, jangly guitar and like very soft music. But we were the very first band out of the four to play. And like the guitars were screaming. Like
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2: Chief engineer Swain reporting. Spoiler explosion, sir. Swain casualty, sir.
0: What happened, Commander? Spoiler explosion, Lieutenant. Hard luck. Luck nothing. You mean another?

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Their friendly staff would love to give you a hand to find your new favorite read.

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My name is David Dichter. I sing with MDC, and you are listening to CITR 101.9 FM in Vancouver. And I hope you have a great day, and kill the cop in yourself, and hopefully the rest will follow.

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1: 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Jazz Cartier, y'all know who it is. Golden Child, baby, let's get it.
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23: Hey, yo, you already know what time it is. 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Yamborghini, a.k.a. Lil Newport, a.k.a. I got too many motherfuckers. 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
2: 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Good Mole Man to you. Today, part four of our series of the agonizing pain in which I live every day.
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0: We just played Velvet Dinosaurs and their latest hit, Eating the Plate. Now, let's go to the phones and hear what you have to say. Go ahead, caller, you're on the line.
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1: Kill!
2: That's really
1: kill! Filthy bastard commies! I hate them,
0: Okay, well, You know, maybe you should relax a little bit. 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
1: And I'm okay with that. I'm okay with that.
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2: Is you okay with that?
1: I'm okay with that.
2: Hey.
1: Hey.
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1: Something so deeply satisfying about that.
0: Simply.

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1: God damn it, baby. 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
2: For the first time ever. 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

0: 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I'm Arthur Berman. This is the Pacific Picket Warm-Up Show featuring the roots and branches of bluegrass music, followed at 6:30 with Pacific Picket itself with a more traditional focus, and the lovely Angela will be, like me, intermittent throughout.
1: We'll start the show this morning with a cut from Connie Kaldor's most recent CD, Wide Open Spaces. We're going to hear Down the Road to Lonesome, and we're playing that in honor of Alexi Campagna, who, of course, is one of Connie's sons, and he will be coming to Vancouver to play for the Rogue Folk this week. We'll tell you more about that in our concert calendar. So here's Down the Road to Lonesome.

drive cross country for months and miles at a time. Knew every roadside diner. The Blackfoot was a favorite of mine. I liked the way they called me darling, the steam engine's whine. Coffee black and two eggs over easy, that would suit me just fine. Met many folks along the way, I've had my share of love. The girls were pretty, the nights were late, sometimes I couldn't help but drink.

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And Lord, I've paid my dues. I sang for hundreds and thousands of faces. And I sang in many empty bar rooms. I've been high as a mountaintop.

0: You just heard Merle Travis and Joe Mafis. In honor of the birthday of Joe Mafis, we played Freight Train from their duet album Country Guitar Giants on CMH. Before that, we played Zachary Lucky with a song called There Was a Time When I Used to Run. And we started off with Connie Caldor and the song Down the Road to Lonesome, which we played in honor of Alexi Campagna's coming visit to Vancouver. And now stay tuned for these messages.
1: 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Their friendly staff would love to give you a hand to find your new favorite read.
0: We're going to start our second set of our pre-show with a couple of tunes from Johnny and Jack. It's their birthdays this week. That's Johnny Wright and Jack Anglin. And so we're going to play two cuts, one in honor of each of them, though they both had something to do with both of the cuts, clearly. We're going to start off with What About You? And the second tune will be called I Can't Tell My Heart That.

You just heard the Chapmans with the song that George Morgan made famous. That's the song Candy Kisses. And we played that in honor of the birthday of Jeremy Chapman, who was the hot-picking mandolin on that cut. Before that, we heard Eddie Arnold in honor of his birthday with the song Sierra Sue. And we started off the set with Johnny and Jack, I Can't Tell My Heart That. And we started off with What About You? And so that ends the Pacific Pickin' Warm-Up Show. Stay tuned for Pacific Pickin'.

0: It's Tuesday morning, and that can only mean one thing. It's time for another edition of
1: Pacific Pickin'
0: with your host, Arthur Berman.
1: And I'm Andrea.
0: The lovely Andrea, ready to bring you the very best of bluegrass, old-time country, Cajun, rockabilly, western swing, and whatever jumps off the shelves at us, which this morning includes
1: John Reichman and the Jaybirds, Roxanne Roberts, Adam McIntosh, and Hot Rise.
0: We've got a special on the Carter family because it's Mother Maybelle's birthday.
1: We'll also have a Carter family cut in our gospel set. We'll also have Mike Scott, Wild and Blue, and the Bluegrass Band.
0: And we've got still another artist feature because of people appearing in town. And a special treat with Nadine Landry and Sammy Lynn coming to town. And we'll be playing things from them and also groups they've been in like Hungry Hill and the Foghorn String Band.
1: And then we'll have James King and who knows what else will jump off the shelves or crawl out of the bullpen for us.
0: There's been a lot of bullpen stuff happening.
1: I should say.
0: Big things with baseball, but welcome to stay tuned to Pacific Pickin'.

0: You just heard Hot Rise with the song Shadows in My Room, and that is a song that was written by Nick Forster. And of course, Nick was singing and playing bass on the cut as well. And it's his birthday this week, so happy birthday to him. Before that, another birthday boy, it's Adam McIntosh's birthday this week. So we heard the song Eat, Drink, and Be Merry, Tomorrow You'll Cry. Before that, we heard Roxine Roberts with the title track of her CD, Red Handed. And we started off after our theme, Big Mom by Bill Monroe, with John Reichman and the Jaybirds. And that is in honor of the birthday of Jim Nunnally. We played Don't Wake Me Up. And now we have a message or two.
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3: Our artist feature this morning is the Carter family, featuring particularly Mother Maybelle Carter, whose birthday it is this week. And it's hard to describe just exactly how important this group is to the history of country music. They were as big as anybody, even Garth. But I'm going to read a little bit to you from the liner notes to the 10 CD, 5 CD each set I have from JSP in England, which sort of reflects that attitude. This Carter family first recordings, made in the years before the Depression, are still beloved in the 21st century, while laying the foundation for American country music with their sturdy main mountain voices and energetic playing. The Carters contributed hundreds of songs in the folk music canon in the 1920s, 30s, and 40s. In fact, there are so many familiar tunes on this that it was hard to pick. we could have thrown darts at it for sure. Many of the songs they recorded are still being performed today, and echoes of their music can be heard in the work of artists like Woody Guthrie and Elvis Presley, to contemporary singer-songwriters and roots rockers, too, numerous to mention. The first family of country music also made enduring contributions to the music industry, selling hundreds of thousands of records in that era, and helping to build a publishing empire by copywriting almost everything they recorded, which gives you some ethical questions too, but nonetheless, they built up the repertoire, that's for sure. They recorded for RCA Victor Records, a major, major recording outfit, and we decided to play things just from the very first CD of the 10 CDs, so the material is all from 1927 and 28, because it gives them the unvarnished sound before they were that famous, actually. And we're featuring the unique guitar styling of Mother Maybelle Carter, often imitated now, for sure. And we don't play standards like this that often, but Wildwood Flower is the prototype of the strummed and lead thumb-picked music that Mother Maybelle did. And so I thought we'd just pick out the early stuff to show what sound they presented to the world. And the world accepted it gratefully and still is being performed today and much loved. It was a pleasure to prepare this feature. There's no better music in our genre than this. So let's start out with the classic Wildwood Flower.

0: That was Sweet Fern by the Carter Family, and that has a special place in our hearts because we played that early on when we first started broadcasting in Edmonton as a prize to a couple of people who were listeners that won the prize of being on the air, and one of them's name was Fern, so we played Sweet Fern for her and still remember her fondly. Before that, we heard Keep on the Sunny Side, one of their most famous tunes, and made again famous in Oh Brother, Where Art Thou as well. Before that, I'm thinking tonight of My Blue Eyes, which is almost a cliched country song. And we started off with Wildwood Flower.
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0: Well, now it is time for our concert calendar for this week. We're going to start off with the Pacific Bluegrass and Old Time Music Society. Coming up on Monday, May the 18th, there's going to be a concert with Nadine Landry and Sammy Lind, and that will be happening at the Anza Club at 7:30 p.m. If you have time that day, earlier in the day, of course it is Monday, May 18th, which is Victoria Day, so if you have it off from work, you could go to the Old Time Guitar and Fiddle Workshop happening at St. Patrick's Secondary School in Vancouver from 3 to 5 p.m. Again, check the website for the Pacific Bluegrass and Old Time Music folks so that you can register, either buy your tickets for the concert or register for the workshops, and you will have a wonderful time, no doubt. On the 21st of May at 7 p.m., there'll be a bluegrass jam at Dogwood Brewing. Dogwood Brewing is at 8284 Sherbrooke Street in Vancouver. On the 25th of May, there'll be an old-time jam at the Anza Club. And, of course, the Anza Club is at 3 West 8th in Vancouver. And on the 1st of June, it's going to be a slow pitch jam with Sue Malcolm. So this is all going to be so much fun. There's more coming in June before they take their summer break. And one of the things that's coming up, do put on your calendar another concert. This one's going to be a new group I have never seen before in person. They're called the Alum Ridge Boys and Ashley. And I understand that they're from Virginia. So they would be well worth seeing there. I think they're on their way to Cowichan, in fact. But you can see them here in town on Monday, June 15th from 7:30 p.m. to 9:30 p.m. again at the Anza Club. So as soon as I get some music from them, I will certainly be featuring it so you get a chance to hear what they sound like. Coming up on May the 14th, head on over to the Sylvia Hotel. You won't regret a chance to hear the Soda Crackers live and in person at the beautiful Sylvia Hotel. If you want to find out more about that, head on over to the Sylvia Hotel webpage and they'll give you more information. You know the drill. There's going to be food and beverages, and there's even free parking. So that is a wonderful idea. The festival season is upon us, almost. So let's start out with the Cowichan Valley Bluegrass Festival. And that is going to be June 19th through 21st. And is going to also feature Jake Vadeland, the Lonesome Town Painters, Eli West, and more for sure. So that's one. If you can get over to the island, then this would be a wonderful way to start your season. Coming up from July 10th through 12th in Shelton, Washington, it's Bluegrass from the Forest. And they're going to have some bands, Remedy Tree, which is a band from Florida, Union City Council, Runaway Train, and there's more, and then Unspoken Tradition from North Carolina. And I have seen them and they're very good. So again, that's another place to go. If you're not heading over the border to go to Bluegrass from the Forest, you could also go to Nimble Fingers, and that festival is going to be Saturday, July the 11th, and it's between the 2 weekends of the workshops, the 2 weeks of workshops, rather. So if you are still interested in a workshop, head on over to Nimble Fingers website and find out who's available for teaching you, and sign up for a class, stay for the festival. Do 1 week, do both weeks, whatever you can manage. Again, a wonderful location, great instructors. I mean, always great instructors. So, and then the festival. As soon as I know the lineup, I'll give you a list of the folks that are coming to it. Coming up the weekend after is the Darrington Bluegrass Festival. That's July 17th through 19th. And that is in Darrington, Washington, in the shadow of beautiful White Horse Mountain. And it's going to feature as their headliners Sister Sadie, Appalachian Roadshow, Shelby Means, Authentic Unlimited, and there's lots more bands. So that is a wonderful festival as well. Coming up on the island again, we've got Coombs Bluegrass, July 31st to August 2nd at the Coombs Rodeo Grounds. And I'll get more information about that, but put that on your calendar if you can head that way. And of course, I always tell you about the Rogue Folk Club. They have lots of wonderful concerts, but this week there's one that I think you might well be interested in, and that's why I played that earlier cut of Connie Kaldor at the very beginning of the program in honor of Alexi Campagna coming to town. And Alexi is somebody who you may not know, but he is just wonderful. He is was named Penguin Eggs and Roots Music Canada's New Discovery of the Year. He offers a contemporary indie folk take on the time-honored fiddle singing tradition. And of course, he was born in Montreal, raised in Montreal. He blends folk music, songwriting with edgy, multi-layered sound. He has a wonderful, unique combination of voice, violin, and all sorts of other wonderful things that he does. So you can go in person, buy your tickets, get them in advance. Or if you can't go in person, then you want to buy your tickets to watch at home. And again, that's Thursday, May the 14th. Doors open at 7. The concert will start at 8. And last but not least, of course, I've always got to tell you about the Heatley. Tonight is String Band Tuesday. Not sure who's going to be there, but I know they'll be great. So head on over there tonight if you can. And that is the end of my concert calendar for today.
1: Well, it's time for the gospel set now. And who better to start it off with than the Carter family, since we have all their great material on hand this morning. And we'll begin with a tune that the Red Clay Ramblers did a really good version of. But here is the original from 1928, Anchored in Love.

0: And that was our gospel set for this morning. You just heard the bluegrass band. And sometimes you have to think, is it really an honest thing to do by calling yourself the bluegrass band? Well, I don't know, but it was certainly a wonderful idea that Butch Robbins had to get together some of the best bluegrass musicians to put together a couple of wonderful albums on Hey Holler Records called Shine, Hallelujah, Shine. And so we heard A Voice from On High on this set. Some of the people featured on that, of course, Butch Robbins playing the banjo, Dudley Condell, Larry Stevenson, of course, were definitely singing on that one. There was David McLaughlin, Bill Lutz, Blaine Sprouse, Ronnie Simpkins, and Rob McCurry were also contributing to that. And again, these are just wonderful old standards that we just love to hear. And so I wanted to feature that in honor of the birthday of Mr. Butch Robbins himself. Before that, we heard Wild and Blue with Happy Ever After, title track of their CD, their gospel CD, and that we played in honor of the birthday of Ms. Jan Harvey. Before that, Mike Scott celebrating a birthday as well, and we heard the song When the Angels Carry Me Home. And before that, we played another Carter Family cut in honor of the birthday of Maybelle Carter. We also played Anchored in Love. And now, a couple more messages.
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3: Well, our artist feature this morning is Nadine Landry and Sammy Lind. And they are just both fantastic musicians and singers, and they play well together as well in a variety of styles, old time and Cajun mostly. And Nadine was born and raised in a musical family on the Gaspé Peninsula on the east coast of Quebec. Equally comfortable on guitar and upright bass, she has at least lent her talents to various bands ranging from old time and honky tonk to swing and Cajun. And her voice is just powerful, as you believe. Born in Minnesota, Sammy Lind has established himself as one of the most critically acclaimed old-time fiddle players in the country. Co-founder and of the Oregon-based five-cord and string band, he's traveled the world playing and teaching a vast repertoire of tunes from Appalachia and the Midwest. We've had the pleasure of hearing him play many times, and this will be a treat for you. And if you don't think so, listen to the music. And if you still don't think it'll be a treat, why are you listening to this program? So we'll start off with Nadine Landry and Sammy Lind with Turn the Cards Slowly.

0: Well, you just heard our feature for the upcoming concert of Nadine Landry and Sammy Lind happening at the Pacific Bluegrass and Old Time Music Society this coming week. You just heard Nadine and Sammy do Parlez-nous à boire, and that is from, as was the first cut, from Granddad's Favorite. So that's just wonderful CD for sure. Before that, you heard Sammy with the Foghorn String Band with the song My Father Has a House. Hungry Hill before that with the song that was written by Nadine Landry, Ain't Got No Sugar Dad Now. And we started off with Nadine Landry and Stephen Sammy Lind with Turn the Card Slowly.
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0: We'll start our next set with another birthday. We've got lots of them. Well, I think this is the last one this week. We have James King, but it's not James's birthday. It's the fiddle player on this cut, and that is Mr. Owen Saunders, whose birthday we are celebrating. And this is from one of my favorite of James's CDs. It's 30 Years of Farming, and so you'll hear lots of fine fiddling from Owen Saunders. And then this wonderful song, which was written by Tom T. and Miss Dixie Hall, I Don't See What I Once Saw.

You just heard new music from Mr. Jim Lauderdale, and I believe that's with the Poe Ramblin' Boys as well. You heard Two Crows. Before that, it's Buddy Melton with some new music, this one called Gone. Before that, the Savage Hearts with a lovely instrumental, brand new, Way Down East. And we started off with James King, I Don't See What I Once Saw, in honor of the birthday from the fiddler. That's Mr. Owen Saunders. And now, to end the show, we've got the bullpen. And coming out of the bullpen, we have Ms. J. Lee Roberts. I'm going to put you out of my misery.

clock on the wall and Newfoundland's crooked stovepipe tell us it's time to conclude this edition of Pacific Pickin'. And I'm your host, Andrea. Arthur, of course, has been in and out. And we want to let you know that you just heard J. Lee Roberts' new single, I'm Putting You Out of My Misery. And join us next week when we'll be back to bring you the best in bluegrass, old-time country, Cajun, rockabilly, western swing, and whatever jumps off the shelves at us here on CITR 101.9 FM and all over the internet at www.citr.ca. Arthur will remind you to keep on picking. I'll remind you to go out and hear some music and be true to yourself and false to no one. And remember, the early bird gets the bluegrass, unless you are a pod person.

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1: Shalom Aleichem, Aleman. Peace be upon you all. Released in commemoration of Nakba Day, I'm humbled to share the debut album from Exiliahu, titled Why Have You Stolen the Blue and White Colors from Our Honest Sky? It is a compilation of songs, each written and recorded in one day, with lyrics drawn primarily from the Yiddish anti-Zionist and anti-imperialist poets of the late 19th century. All proceeds from the album

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To hear it, please visit exileyahu.bandcamp.com. That's E-X-I-L-I-A-H-U. Thank you for listening. Und befreit Palästina, Amen.

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0: 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I guess if you're overseas and it's ESL, I should be speaking a little bit slower. But we want to thank all of you for joining us today. We got a great show. It is packed full of stuff. But before we do that, we're going to check in because, folks, so we are based here in Vancouver. If you're an out-of-towner listening or streaming on CIDR.ca, and we are one of the FIFA host cities for the upcoming FIFA World Cup. Can't speak for the U.S. because a lot of their hotels are reporting that they're having to open rooms and there's been no big overt change in tourism, and that's probably because Trump couldn't have made travelers any more squeamish about traveling to the U.S. if they tried. So they're not necessarily getting the hype for FIFA that we are getting here in Vancouver or here in Canada, where a number of games are being played. Mexico, so I guess all the games in Mexico and Canada are sold out. So we'll just talk to that stuff, and actually we'll just talk today specifically to what's going on locally. My little corner of the world, Denise and I are kind of like on a skid, but my little corner of the world and Denise's fall within the 2 kilometer zone, which is like the FIFA epicenter that they have.
1: Yeah.
0: So on a, you know, in bad news, they're cleaning it up in ways that no one ever agrees with in terms of, you know, displacing individuals, but their graffiti is getting cleaned up. I've noticed that a number of areas that had, you can, this is an anomaly in any city, free parking, ain't free no mo.
1: Oh yeah, you gotta pay.
0: Yeah. They've slapped some posters on parking with the apps to check out on the under the Canby Street Bridge. So all of that is gone. And on your side of town, where there's all, so you're even closer to the action because you're so close to Science World. You got some updates on what's happening in your little corner of the world.
1: Oh yes, and wow. So Science World will transform into soccer and technology from the FIFA Museum. So you'll see, you know, you'll see broadcasting and media staging the game, innovative labs, intelligence data, and refereeing and fair play. So this is going to be really, really, really exciting. Well, any of those old timers who remember Expo 86, Science World was the epicenter of the entire fair. That's what they're trying to make Science World into in 2026 as well for FIFA. So over on my end,
0: that's exciting.
1: Right on my neck of the woods, they are feverishly trying to get the sewer, the underground work done, because they had to remove some piping. I think we talked about this months and months ago on Queer FM, but so now they're working 24 hours.
0: Oh my so, God, I got a gun to the head now.
1: Exactly. So yeah, we've got an email with our building that's situated right in the epicenter, as Barb mentioned, that we will be experiencing 24-hour generator work going. And they have to get it done before FIFA comes to town. So that's the update on this thing.
0: They were dragging their heels before, but now they can't.
1: And
0: but it is funny because it's the same under here. Like every single day, there's the city engineer trucks. They're doing this and they're spray painting that because they're going to be building this or doing that. And it's things were happening, I think, quietly and behind the scenes before that we wouldn't necessarily notice, but now it's like all hands on deck and there's like worker ants. Absolutely.
1: They come out of nowhere. You're like, what? When were you guys?
0: My God. there's lots of, and don't forget, there's apparently a huge fan zone that is, I think we talked about it on the show before, happening out by the PNE. I'm going to go check up the Science World thing up by you because that sounds to me like it's cool. And apparently, and again, for those of you who aren't familiar with Science World here, it was built for Expo, and it is one of those giant, however many sides, circular dome. And it's got all sprinkly pretty little lights that light up at night. And, depending on if it's breast cancer awareness, it'll light up pink and, all that kind of stuff. Halloween, it lights up as a pumpkin. Apparently, it is going to be certainly not on the scale of the Vegas Dome, but apparently it's going to be a football, a.k.a. a soccer ball.
1: Yes, so pretty.
0: Which is kind of cool.
1: Yeah.
0: So you're going to have an addition to your... You're quite a few. You'll probably sleep all through FIFA because you didn't get any sleep with all the construction.
1: It's so true. And I'm wondering, because we're watching them work feverishly to make Science World look like a soccer ball right now. I'm wondering what if they'll keep that paneling and that stuff on after. Because I don't know, it looks like it's removable, yeah. But right? Who knows? We'll see.
0: It would have to be. Yeah. I'm sure, because FIFA would probably charge, knowing how FIFA is when it comes to sucking money out of people, FIFA would probably ask us for money for renting it after that.
1: Oh dear, right? Oh dear.
0: The game's ended. They'd want it somehow, but folks, Vancouver FWC, so like Football World Cup. So Vancouver FWC 26. .ca, that's your fan festival, that's your schedule of games. There's all sorts of stuff that's going to be going on, and I'm quite sure in the lead up to the games and to the World Cup, rather, Denise and I will be talking about it more on the show as we see our neighborhoods changing before our very eyes. But Vancouver's going to welcome the world, and it's going to be exciting because those kind of events, like Expo and the Olympic Games, was it 2010 Olympics? Was it that long ago now?
1: Yeah, 2010. Yep. So long ago.
0: Boy, was that fun. So yeah, we were going to be welcoming the world. And speaking of welcoming, thank you all for tuning into the show. We look forward to regaling you with all sorts of 2S LGBTQIA plus content over the next couple of hours. So we're just going to take a quick break and fill your head with all sorts of other important news. And then we're going to come back and get started. DJ Denise Fraser, Barb Snellgrove, this is Queer FM, Canada's longest running queer radio program. We'll be back in a sec on CITR Radio 101.9.

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1: 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We honor the ancestral and ongoing care for this land by the host nations. 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
2: 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Thank you all for tuning in. For those of you familiar with the show, of course, we always have a couple of great interviews for you, and our next guest is no exception. Pearson Hayes is a Toronto-based artist and proud Vancouverite, blending emotional R&B with uplifting vocal house. His recent single, Love Hard, continues his momentum following in the footsteps of him, the extended mix featuring Goldie, a three-time Grammy-nominated songwriter, known for their work, with Celine Dion, Christine Aguilera, and many more. And with growing international traction, Hayes is emerging as a fresh voice on the queer electronic music landscape, and you can learn more about the artist on their socials at Pearson Hayes. And we welcome to the show today the transplanted Vancouverite, former Vancouverite, now Torontonian, Pearson Hayes. Thanks for joining us on the show today, Pearson.
3: Thank you so much for having me.
4: Wow, we are so happy to speak with you officially on the show. You're originally from Vancouver, Pearson, and how has growing up out here shaped your identity, and both as an artist and a member of the LGBTQ plus community?
3: You know what? Being a proud Vancouverite, I grew up in North Vancouver downtown, and I think that I was also blessed with such an easy coming out story. And I think just being in Vancouver in general, it is such a welcoming, open. I mean, in general, I felt that it just was such a great place for someone LGBTQ plus to grow up. It's such a open-minded, very, I want to say organic almost type place. Yeah. Where it's kind of go with the flow, you know, don't harm anyone, just be good to nature and each other. And I was given just a really good place to really explore my creativity through my sexual identity, and was embraced for it. I never really had to adjust or double guess what if it was okay or if it wasn't. I was just free with my creative artistic expression, and it kind of just was a warm up for the rest of the world, because I'll tell you, the rest of the world ain't like Vancouver. No. but it definitely gave me a secure grounding in where I wanted to go, and secured my vision for sure.
2: And it was all about the timing as well. I mean, you know, in full transparency, folks, Pearson and I go way back in Vancouver's, I guess we'll call it bar culture.
3: Sure.
2: Yeah, sure. And, you know, and I think Denise would agree as well, in terms of, you know, the bar scene back then, it really was very welcoming. If you, you know, wanted to come out, there was, you know, plenty of opportunities. And I mean, you know, we always have to have one eye open as queer folk anywhere we go. And, you know, there are, of course, sad memories of Aaron Webster passing, et cetera. And, you know, so, yeah, we can't be too smug in terms of the safety. But Vancouver was a really, really good area to if you were queer, to be able to go out and flex your muscles, so to speak.
3: Yeah, do yourself flex your rainbow.
2: Actually, that sounds really bad, flex your muscle. Mm-hmm. Flex your independence as a queer person, let's put it that way. people expect certain things from me. So they kind of probably someone just spit their coffee. Oh, okay, no, gosh, I didn't go there. So, you know, and I always knew you as a dancer. So it's wonderful to see you, you know, sort of evolving into music. And your music blends emotional R&B with uplifting vocal house. Like, how did you develop your sound? And what draws you to that that fusion of house and R&B?
3: So I've always been, thank you. You know, I've always been like a true R&B fan at heart. I remember when Napster came out, I was downloading like SWV when I was 7 years old. And I was way ahead of my time, I think, in that sense. I was 90s R&B is like my heart, and it really is like the sound I go to. But then when I got into, as we call it, bar culture, I remember DJ Leanne specifically.
2: Yeah. From Vancouver. Amazing.
3: I'd see her behind that booth, spinning vocal, uplifting house, and just the light that shone out of her when she was playing her music that she loved the most was just so beautiful. And a lot of R&B can be not sad, so to speak, but can be, you know, bedroom-esque kind of melancholy.
2: Very white, oh baby, baby.
3: Right, exactly. So I'm like, you know what? I need to get some of that, but I need to blend it with some of, you know, Leanne behind the booth, and I wonder if that would work. And I, you know, started playing around with, you know, Pro Tools and Logics and a few other music editing software programs. And I thought, oh, okay, this is working. This kind of sounds okay. And now I just need a vocalist because, I mean, I do have vocals. I do have an R&B album coming out in fall. But for a house, I just said, I just want to make the music and the vibe and just see what comes out of it and let it go organically. And it's just taken off, and people are loving the sound, you know, mix of who doesn't love a good horn and a good piano chord, but now we've incorporated like really rich, well-trained vocals into it too, with Goldie being on the tracks, and it's beautiful. I'm obsessed with my own music. I never thought I'd say that. This is Goldie from, she's originally from LA. Uh-huh. She now lives in Detroit. She worked under Diane Warren for 6 years. And it is just the hardest worker I know. She's has over 1.1 billion streams on projects that she's worked on in the R&B scene.
2: Wow.
3: And she's always had that diva-esque voice, very Simone Denny. And I knew she had it in her. And I said, you know what, girl? Would you ever do pop, housey, kind of had to edge her into it, you know, even pop maybe some house, maybe a little bit of that. She goes, you know, I've always wanted to, but I've never really been asked to be on any of those tracks. I said, well, today's your day, girl. And I sent over some tracks, and she did a few demos for me, and I just said, this is exactly it. This is it. This is the one.
2: What's it like working with, because for those of you folks, it's Goldie, and it's Goldie with two eyes. And she's like a 3-time Grammy nominated, 2-time American Music Award nominated, 5-time Soul Train Music Award, 8-time Billboard nominated. I mean, you know, the music is coursing through those veins, because those are some big names that are all on, you know, she's on their radar.
3: Yeah, she had the belief in me, and I know she's very selective on who she does work with, as she should be. She's built quite a catalog, but she just saw my passion and my drive for it and my belief, and I said, girl, you gotta trust me on this one. I was a fan of hers for years before I even got to really connect with her through Instagram, and then we just kept back and forth, turned into FaceTimes, and then it just worked, and we got an entire 6-track EP done in 2 months. So being in different cities too, while she's in Detroit and I'm up here in Toronto, so it was a lot of sending beats back and forth, me vocal coaching on the vocal directing, over the phone, and we work so well together, and I'm like beyond honored to have her on my work. It's just beautiful.
4: Wow, this is so amazing to hear too. And you being in Toronto and so close to New York and Chicago, have you traveled to the U.S.? Well, not recently, but like around like before the craziness down south was happening, to listen to some of the Chicago house and some of the house music that DJ Leanne was playing.
3: Chicago house is the one. That's one of my top playlists. People come in and I just put on Groove Culture's Chicago house. It's Chicago is beautiful. It, in a way, the architecture somewhat reminds me of Vancouver, because it's very clean, it's very modern. Like I love Chicago, And their house is right in my lane. Like, you go Vocal House Chicago, there you go. I'm happy. Yeah.
2: So what were your favorites? We know what you like now. What did you like growing up?
3: Wait, music-wise? Mm-hmm. Oh, R&B House. That was it. I'm staying in my lanes. Yeah. Our true R&B boy at heart, and Vocal House when I want to kick it up a notch. Yeah, it always has to have some good vocals. I'm all about the horns, all about piano chords. Yeah,
2: and that's a really nice house and R&B. You can, if you've got a good producer or know exactly what you want in terms of that, almost remixes.
3: Yeah,
2: and creating. I wonder, gosh, I wonder what you would call that fusion of the two.
3: I don't know. I'd be like R&B vocal house.
2: Yeah. So what was it that made you decide to dive like full time into music? And you know, was it the learning the producing side or?
3: Yeah. Well, I went through a really tough breakup about 3.5 years ago. It just ended really bad, and I really was at a really dark place. And it was just music saved my life. It literally saved my life. It was particularly her music. It just, her voice and her, how you can tell through her sound that it's just 100% her, 100% her emotion. And just also her work ethic that she's, you know, she's written all this music for so many artists, yet she's not the one in the spotlight, but she's,
2: right.
3: She knows down that it's, she put in her good work and that keeps her going. And I just, she's just been such a light, and I just, music, my goal of my music is I just hope people, it can heal people as much as it did me, because I really do believe that not only can music bring people together, but it can just, it can heal so much if you just sit and let, give into the music, go all the way through it, and then heal from it. I think it's just beautiful.
4: Well said, well said. And let's talk about some of your performances. Where's your favorite, the best stage that you've performed at recently?
3: Oh, well, the best stage I've performed, not music-wise, but dance-wise, I would say Rebel Nightclub here in Toronto is quite a good one. That's where I perform with Safonda Cox, who is
2: one of our
3: Safonda is my mother. She is, for those of you who don't know, incredible drag queen based out of Toronto, who is worldwide just the hardest worker. Jesus Christ, she is just incredible. And
2: really is, yeah.
3: It just does not stop and just pumps out top quality things from all hers, all creative, like her creativity, excuse me, creatively, she is just in, I mean, it blows my mind what she does. And we performed on stage last for her huge Pride finale for her Prism show, and that was just phenomenal. Just, she has 20 to 30 dancers on stage with full choreo, full custom made outfits, and it's just, of course, Pride bringing everyone together, so it's the best place to perform.
2: Rebel's a great space too.
3: Oh, huge. Best sound system is just,
2: yeah,
3: top notch.
2: And the lights, everything about it. It's sort of like Toronto's. It's not fair to compare because it's kind of apples and oranges. But it's, you know, Vancouver would be like celebrities, only a bit bigger. Only
3: yes,
2: bigger.
3: Yeah. I love celebrities. God, good times. Oh, God,
2: Lord, and celebrities is the basement. The subterranean level. They've spent a fortune. It's another bar.
3: No way.
2: Oh, yeah. The entire underside of celebrities has been redone and made an official bar, finally.
3: Well, my dressing room is no longer that.
2: Exactly. We've all spent much time down in the dressing rooms. And at the opposite end, which is the end of the bar that is closest to Davie Street. They'd thrown down, slapped some, you know, it was totally illegal with no licensing. And the present owners aren't involved in this, so I can say this on it, because this was decades ago. But it's like they slapped some couches down. It's like, there you go, here's another nightclub. And it would be like after
3: another
2: hours,
3: dodgy
2: right?
3: couch. Yeah, exactly.
2: Oh, yeah.
3: Oh, so guitars.
2: Yeah, so are you going to be, like, what are you going to be doing with your music? Do you tour it at all? Or
3: Goldie's schedule is so busy, but she says that I've reignited a spark in her, too, because she's been so R&B, R&B, R&B, R&B. Like the girl does not stop working. She won't sleep for days because she's doing vocal lessons while doing vocal coaching, then
2: God
3: doing
2: bless her.
3: like, she just, and she's got two kids, the most beautiful children, Levi and Legend. They're the sweetest boys ever. And she's a busy mom and she's a hard worker. And once her schedule is more solidified, we'll be able to know exactly when we can tour up too. But it is Pride season. And we all gotta love
2: Right.
3: hard. And we need Goldie on that mic. Can you imagine those vocals live? Oh,
2: Oh my gosh.
3: Jesus. Yeah. So we're open to touring anytime. We're also looking at syncing placements, things like that, getting music synced, because just getting the music out there in any way, whether it be radio, podcast, anything like that. We just want people to hear it, like it, and if it fits for you to use and make your project even better, let's talk.
2: And if you could perform anywhere, where would you want to perform?
3: Oh,
2: And I mean,
3: gosh.
2: I'm talking anything from outdoor festivals to bars.
3: You know what? I'd say write down your guys. Is it still called Rogers Center, Rogers Arena, where you guys are
2: Rogers
3: GM
2: Arena,
3: Place?
2: yeah.
3: Yeah, because the last time I performed there, I was on stage with Rosette. I was back up dancing. But I said,
2: I
3: one day
2: love
3: I will be
2: that.
3: on the, I said, I will be on this stage for me one day. So I think a homecoming show would just be.
2: I that's we've asked this before, right, Denise? We've asked that question before, and we've gotten everything from Coachella to
4: Oh yeah.
2: Glastonbury to whatever. We've never actually. That's a true hometown boy. You come
3: Yep.
2: back and you say, "I want to play in Vancouver at Rogers Arena,"
3: Yep.
2: or BC Place, but BC Place has crap acoustics, so.
3: Yeah, no, I want to be in the Canucks dressing room with my own little curtains and my vanilla candles that I've requested. And
2: You're Roger.
3: I want to be the exact version of what I thought my artists were doing every time I went to see them in concert. I want to get to do that now.
2: Pretty impressive. Well, we your latest single, as we've been talking about, Love Hard, and it's been gaining attention since its release.
3: Yeah.
2: And so to tell us because we're gonna play it for the folks here. So what inspired the track, and what does it mean to you within queer life and connection?
3: The world is such an awful, awful place right now. I'm sorry to get emotional, but it is so
2: Yeah.
3: dark. And everyone just needs to love, and they need to love so hard right now. I know it's hard to love hard, but just with all of your everything you have, just love. There's nothing wrong with love. Let everyone love. If you don't feel like loving, that's okay. Let other people love. And if you're gonna love, just do it full force. Don't be shy. Don't be ashamed, you know.
2: Don't yeah,
3: Oh.
2: I love that line. If you don't feel like loving, because and we all know who those
3: Yeah.
2: people are, let other people love, because
3: Yeah.
2: it again, it's so true. And I guess the best thing I always say, because sometimes it can get and I don't think anyone's gonna disagree with me on this, it can get a little overwhelming
3: It
2: in
3: is,
2: terms of
3: yeah.
2: what's going on in this world, and especially when we have it coming at us from our phones and on television and everywhere, that you got to look for the one-offs, because we can sit
3: Yes.
2: here and say how crap it is, but there are people that are out there doing real good in this world.
3: Yeah, and turn around and just throw on a song, and just the horns and that piano, and just
2: Yeah.
3: her vocals will just, I promise you, if your pills aren't working today, this song will. Like guaranteed.
2: Thanks so much for joining us today, Pearson.
3: Thank you so
2: You
3: much for
2: know, you're,
3: having me. It's so good to hear your voice again. And Denise, sorry to
2: yeah.
3: interrupt.
4: Nice to meet you.
2: We wish you all the best of success. We hope
3: Thank
2: that
3: you.
2: we will get to a couple of comp tickets, if you don't mind, to your show at Rogers
3: Of
2: Arena here in
3: course.
2: Vancouver when it's going to happen. And we hope you have a great Pride season, and that you get to perform to your heart's content, and get
3: Well,
2: to
3: thank
2: love
3: you.
2: hard and dance harder, and just keep on making beautiful music, man.
3: Thank you.
2: We're not going to waste any more time than, as the phrase goes, without further ado. Here is Pearson Hayes on Queer FM with his new single, Love Hard. 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
2: 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This is the portion of the show where we give you that. Your hosts, DJ Denise and Barb Snellgrove. And, well, I'm looking at the story in Europe. We can take these wins where we can, but right? let's get into it. The European Parliament votes for EU-wide conversion therapy ban. On April 29th, the European Parliament approved a ban on conversion therapy throughout the European Union, which will be sent to the European Commission of Legislative Action. This decision follows a petition from the European Citizens Initiative that collected over 1.2 million signatures in support of the ban. The European Economic and Social Committee has previously called for stronger enforcement of the EU's LGBTQ plus equality strategy and a ban on conversion therapy. The committee president stated that these so-called conversion practices are not only harmful, they are a profound violation of human dignity and fundamental rights. Conversion therapy seeks to change a person's sexual orientation or gender identity and can range from counseling to harmful practices. It is already banned in 7 EU countries, including Malta, France, and Germany. The American Psychiatric Association has described it as harmful and warned against attempts to change a person's sexual orientation. The study indicates that individuals who experience conversion therapy are at an increased risk of suicidal ideation. So, wow, hear to the EU for taking steps to banning, and we'll continue to see other countries follow suit because
3: we hope the domino effect. Right. Yeah, definitely a domino effect on this one. And what kills me in you know, or I find ironic or whatever, but it stood out when you were talking about how the it could range from counseling to harmful practices. Often, and more often than not, the counseling itself is a harmful practice.
2: Right. Yeah.
3: You know, it shouldn't stand separate to that. To me, that's every bit as harmful.
2: Exactly.
3: Yeah. Continuing on, trans man, some good news in terms of trans news out of sport for a change. A trans man has joined the Minnesota Aurora Football Club, a women's soccer team, as the team's first out transgender player. The community-owned pre-professional soccer club, which competes in the USLW League, announced that it had signed Isaac Ranson. Ranson is joining the team off the back of an accomplished college soccer career at Cal State Fullerton, during which he won the Big West Conference Goalkeeper of the Year award not once, but twice. Speaking to the Minnesota Star Tribune, Aurora Club President Sarah Hassoun said, "Aurora believes that everyone deserves an opportunity to play soccer, and we are glad that we are able to provide a safe environment for Isaac to continue his stellar career. Our players, coaches, and organization are unified in welcoming Isaac to Aurora." So way to go, Minnesota Aurora FC. Sounds like they got themselves one humdinger of a goalie.
2: Ooh, yes.
3: Or a goalkeeper.
2: Goal.
3: And congratulations to Isaac Ranson.
2: Yes, wow. And that's great news with FIFA coming to Vancouver as well.
3: Boy, is it ever, right?
2: Amazing. Well, also in some good news as well, a judge has ordered Oregon to house transgender inmates according to their gender identity. Reversing a policy from the Trump administration, this decision stems from a class action lawsuit filed by two transgender women in custody. U.S. Magistrate Judge Mark D. Clark issued a preliminary injunction requiring individualized safety assessments instead of automatically placing transgender women in men's facilities. He stated that housing decisions should start with the presumption that transgender women belong in facilities matching their gender identity, unless a review suggests otherwise. Clark highlighted the significant risk of violence and sexual assault faced by transgender women in men's prisons and noted that the Oregon Department of Corrections has failed to adequately address these concerns. And we've spoke about this in the past as well. So
3: it's a scary one.
2: Yeah, what a great step forward, because we do need need to protect.
3: It's always been, that's always been one of the ones that horrifies me the most is in terms of the trans inmates.
2: Yes.
3: You know, because that's very dangerous. And I just, you know, try to put myself in their shoes being in that situation. And all of a sudden, you know, especially, you know, our female trans women or trans women, period, being put into a men's jail.
2: Exactly.
3: You know, a very, very dangerous precedent. So, and again, we keep seeing this, you know, the courts, there's, Trump could bellow all he wants in terms of doing this and doing that. And whereas there is a ton of stuff that is harmful, the courts have been very, very good in getting rid of, you know, some of these and slapping them on the wrist for even bothering the courts with it. So that's great news, Denise, really. And more great news, baby news, mazel tov, the whole nine yards. Australian actress Rebel Wilson has announced, gosh, I remember when we announced either their firstborn or their wedding. I can't remember what. But Rebel Wilson has announced the birth of her second daughter with her wife, Ramona Agruma. The happy news comes after a recent court date for Wilson, who is currently involved with a defamation trial. In more positive news, though, on May 4th, Wilson shared on Instagram that the newest addition to their family had been born and revealed the little girl's name. She wrote, "Proud to announce the birth of our second daughter, Rose Estelle. What a gorgeous blessing to have another little girl. Now on May 4th, it's now four of us. Ramona and I are feeling blessed to grow our family. Thank you to everyone for all the well wishes." Wilson, who announced she and Agruma were expecting their second child in December, was inundated with support from fans and famous faces. If you recall, Rebel Wilson announced her relationship with Ramona in June of 2022 after having dated men. She said, "Maybe what I really needed all this time was a Disney princess." Her announcement came ahead of an article from the Sydney Morning Herald, which was set to out her, which caused backlash for the publication. The couple announced their engagement on the 19th of February of 2023 and tied the knot in a ceremony in Italy on September 28th of 2024. And they welcomed their first child, a daughter, which was born via surrogacy in November of 2022. So a beautiful family being formed. Congratulations to the moms and the daughters.
2: Yes, new big sis. Hey, that's always that's so fun. Oh, wow. A Utah city has been ordered to pay $350,000 to a drag performer after losing a First Amendment case. The performers sued the city in 2023 for denying a permit to host an all-ages drag show in a city-owned public park, claiming it violated their rights of free speech and equal protection. Backed by the ACLU of Utah, they argued that the denial reflected a broader pattern of discrimination against LGBTQ plus individuals. The court ruled in favor of the performers, leading to a 2025 settlement that included compensation and a public apology, The city is also required to cover the legal costs of the case. So here, we're a step forward in our readings in parks and in libraries as well, right? We could see some changes going forward.
3: That is really amazing news. And $350,000 is the payout. That's a really nice drag tip.
2: I want that too.
3: In the old tip your drag queen category, getting 350 grand, that's a hella nice tip.
2: Yes. Wow. Big money.
3: And it goes to what we said in the last stories about how, you know, the courts, because there were literally hundreds of these. God, they just wouldn't let up on us for a while. But the courts are, for the most part, you know, there's not all of them are wins, but it's good to see that the courts are handling these in the way they should be.
2: True.
3: And that's 350 grand. That's great. Get them where it counts, folks. Now, you know, we don't hear enough good news stories in terms of these rich old white guys, for want of a better phrase, doing good stuff.
2: Right.
3: You know, you hear, I mean, sure, there are many. We hear about the few that aren't, let's put it that way. But especially in the sports world, which has traditionally been quite homophobic. So, you know, I wanted to tell this story because you don't hear enough of these kinds. So, like we got to give our flowers to the allies every once in a while. So Arthur Blank, who is the owner of the Atlanta Falcons, has reportedly donated $1 million to the Trevor Project. The contribution made through the Arthur M. Blank Family Foundation was highlighted by former NFL player Carl Nassib, who came out as gay in 2021 while playing for the Las Vegas Raiders at the time, since worked closely with the organization. I am incredibly grateful to the Arthur M. Blank Family Foundation for their extraordinary $1 million donation to the Trevor Project, and everyone at the Atlanta Falcons for their heartfelt support, Nassib wrote in an April LinkedIn post. This donation helps fund counselor training, enhance volunteer services, and ensure our critical programs reach LGBTQ+ youth in their most vulnerable moments. Thank you again to the Arthur M. Blank Family Foundation. This gift will save lives, Nassib concluded. Lorette M., who oversees the Trevor Project's relationships with major donors, also posted a message thanking the Arthur M. Blank Family Foundation, writing, "It's always powerful to see an organization invest not only in the communities around it, but also in the culture it builds internally. Creating space for learning, reflection, and connection like this matters more than people often realize. And the move marks a noticeable change of allyship in a league that has historically struggled with LGBTQ+ inclusion." So that is really, really great news. And especially for the Trevor Project, which has had to pick up the slack because of all the, you know, like, for instance, the youth suicide hotlines being shut down by Trump's government. You know, a lot of these kind of things. So the Trevor Project has had to up their game to help continue to provide a lot of the support that the governments normally would have. So God bless the Atlanta Falcons, Arthur Blanks, and let's see more of that kind of rich folk allyship.
2: Yeah, put your money where your mouth is, right?
3: Yeah. Always. And or just use as, you know, as an example, I cannot remember her name, but the ex-wife of Bezos.
2: Oh, right.
3: The one who, the one who was given like $32 billion in her divorce settlement and has proceeded to give millions and millions of dollars quietly behind the scenes, no fanfare, other than to promote the organization they're giving the money to. And they don't even just give like 5 or 10 grand. They give like millions. And of course, she's got so much money because the share value keeps going up that, you know, she's just continuing because she says she wants to have given away all the money by the time she dies.
2: Yeah, wow.
3: And of course, I can't remember which one of those, you know, rich arseholes like said something derogatory about her and her doing that. So all she did was then start to give away even more money. Just to piss them off. I want her job and I love her for what she's doing, you know, because that's, you know, you got Bezos. What have they spend their money on? Rocket ships. Who's got the bigger, insert word here, kind of stuff, right?
2: Oh yeah, on the yachts too. But yeah,
3: no, the yachts.
2: Going off to space.
3: Oh,
2: on the
3: my
2: yachts,
3: God,
2: you're
3: the
2: right.
3: Yachts. Although apparently Bezos is getting rid of his yacht.
2: Oh,
3: it just draws too much attention.
2: Lauren Sanchez was her.
3: Oh, well, she's a handful.
2: Right?
3: Yeah, for those who aren't in the know, it's Bezos' second wife. And apparently she's going to be the death of him.
2: Gosh,
3: because he can't keep up. And she's a spin kind of gal.
2: Go, girl.
3: Oh, Lord. That's it for our news, folks. We're going to take a break, but we are going to be right back. I assure you of that. This is Queer FM with your host, DJ Denise Fraser and Barb Snellgrove, and we're going to be right back on CITR Radio 101.9.
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0: way!
1: TransCare BC works to enhance the coordination of trans health services across the province and offer expanded health services to support transgender communities. 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

0: 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And that is also at Queer FM Van. It's interview time on the show. And so get settled in, Kitty Winks, because we've got a great one, especially if you're a local enjoying our show. And if you are one of our numerous across the world or globally, I guess we could go with fans, then you're put this one on your radar, because coming soon to a drag stage near you. Jamie Davis is the founder of What the Frock Productions, a Vancouver-based entertainment company known for bold, immersive drag, cabaret, and theatrical experiences. A producer, host, and performer, as local drag legend Phyllis Hull, Phyllis champions emerging talent while creating inclusive events that celebrate LGBTQIA+ artistry and community. 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And you can learn more about their programming, and they've got tons always throughout the year, at whatthefrogproductions.com. Or, of course, you can visit the artist on Insta at Phyllis Hull officially. And on that happy note, we welcome to the show Phyllis Hull. Thanks for joining us on Queer FM today.
1: Oi, oi. 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
0: Hello.
2: Yay. Thank you again and welcome to Queer FM. Phyllis, what inspired you to create What the Frock Productions? And what gap did you see in the Vancouver entertainment scene?
1: What gap? You know, that's a great question. When I started this all, it was actually during COVID, and I know that there's probably a lot of people out there who were COVID queens. I think that's the term. it means a queen that has COVID. No. I was actually a travel agent before COVID had hit, and once everyone had stopped traveling and started to cancel their trips, I realized that I couldn't wait around to start back up again. I needed to do something. And I kind of had my Oprah moment, where later in life, you decide that you want to do what makes you happy.
2: Right.
1: And I had previously done drag back in the UK, up in London, Soho, just as a hobby. And whilst I was sitting around waiting for the world to come back to life, I decided that I was going to revisit that. So I didn't instantly create What the Frock, an emphasis on frock.
2: Yeah.
1: Some people might hear it as something else, WTF, but that is the tongue-in-cheek humor that we go for. But back to the beginnings, I started to perform in local bars when that was allowed, and after performing for a relatively short time, I realized that the only way for me to get booked consistently was if I was booking myself, because I didn't want to have to nag producers to put me in their shows. Plus, there's a lot of other people that need their time on stage. So that's when I decided that I needed to be producing shows. And I'd say maybe we've been going for about 3 years now. Now, the gap in the market, I guess you could say, was I was at the time the only British queen in Vancouver, and I was one of the only bearded queens at the time as well.
0: Yeah.
1: So I kind of just stuck to what I was good at, and that's being silly and cheeky, telling jokes, and being funny.
0: Being entertaining.
1: Yes, let's go with that. That's better.
0: I find it interesting that, you know, I hadn't thought in terms of, because we're so used to dealing with the creators on stage. Of course, the travel agents of the world during COVID got knocked hugely.

0: in terms of work. I love the fact that you just rolled up the sleeves and decided not only this is what I'm going to do, but I'm going to start from the top and create it myself so that you don't, because it is, it's, you're always looking for the next gig and, you know, there's the pecking order, et cetera. So, you know, to have What the Frock, you know, as, and then create your own events is to be lauded and applauded. And I can't tell you how many times on the show, and I think Denise can attest to it, that I have commented on What the Frock Productions being one of the best company names that I have come across. Absolutely love it.
1: I really appreciate that. We actually, well, I say we, I'm just used to
0: The
1: that
0: royal,
1: because,
0: it's the royal we, dear, you are a queen.
1: yeah, true. There was another name that I was toying with, but I didn't feel that it had enough punch, like What the Frock.
0: Yeah.
1: So, do you want to know what it was?
2: Oh, yes.
0: Absolutely.
2: Reveal. Reveal.
1: So, it was either going to be What the Frock or Without Further Hairdo. And by that answer, that sound.
0: I'm looking. No, I'm looking. I have that pensive, you know, like dog with the head cocked look going. Not bad, but I think What the Frock is the better because it rolls off the tongue.
1: Yeah. Going back to what you just said about travel agencies, it reminded me the feeling that I had when everything had to be cancelled, like all the trips that I'd spent a year planning for people. If you imagine when you, I don't know, when you were younger and you were making a quilt, maybe with a grandparent or something, you know, when you sew patches into like
0: A
1: a bed,
0: blanket.
1: yeah, a blanket.
0: Yeah.
1: So when COVID hit and all the trips started trickling back and had to be cancelled, it was like I was unpicking like a family blanket, and it was really
0: Yeah.
1: heartbreaking. And so to roll my sleeves up, as you put it, and get, you know, get stuck into something like this, which is quite different to that industry that I was in. It was a big change. And now if you was to come over to my place, you would definitely know that I was a drag queen. The amount of wigs that I've got all over the walls instead of posters of traveling. No pyramids of Egypt. It's all wigs.
0: Your theme has definitely changed.
1: Yeah, I feel seen.
0: But it is, it's very interesting because it's at a time when there's, you started an entertainment company that, you know, relies on bums and seats at a time when there was no bums and seats.
1: Yeah, that was the tricky part because
0: You think?
1: yeah, and there was also the times when drag performers could perform, but then they had to wear masks, or they had to be like behind a plastic screen. I remember going over to Victoria and watching a drag show, and I felt kind of peculiar. I felt like the drag performer was in like a cage in a zoo.
0: Yeah, well, yeah. I don't, I didn't even, I didn't, I don't recall that at all. It's like that screen that they have for presidents so they don't get assassinated kind of thing right in front of you. I hadn't thought of that, that they, you know, continue to do it in spite. I think back now in terms of some of the things that we did during COVID, thinking that it's saving us, you know, from the dreaded disease. And it's like, maybe, maybe not. So, let's go back in time, shall we? To little baby Jamie, and you know
1: Oh, he
0: that,
1: was so cute.
0: oh yeah, we saw her. How does my dad always put it? Make them cute so you don't kill them, right?
1: Oh
0: But
1: my gosh.
0: oh well, he's British. Yeah, and usually that's said through gritted teeth while he's picking his wallet up out of the toilet that my brother has put it in, but that's a whole different story.
1: My dad used to blame me for his baldness because he said that every time he put me on his shoulders as a little kid, I would hold on to his hair.
0: Signs of thing to come, dear.
1: Yeah.
0: And they're still doing as an adult, usually with endearments attached.
1: Yeah.
0: So tell us all about the start of Phyllis Hull. And you know, it's such a very specific, because usually a lot of drag names are, you know, based upon, you know, play on words, sort of like What the Frog. So tell us where you came up with Phyllis Hull as your drag name.
1: Do you know that my name also is a play on words?
0: Is it really? Syphilis. All I can see is syphilis, and I don't think it's that.
1: No. So I purposely spelt Hull, H-U-L-L, because firstly, I didn't want it to be too literal. And secondly, I wanted some reference to the UK, even though I'm not from Hull. It's in the UK. So now if you spell it literally, H-O-L-E.
0: Oh then... my God, got it. Okay, got it. For those of you out there that it's morning time and you're still dealing with your coffee, we're looking at Phyllis Hull. Fill his hole.
1: Okay.
0: All right.
1: My name actually comes from my gosh,
0: I am never gonna look at your name the same way again.
1: Oi, indeed. My grandma, who passed away actually during COVID. Her name was Phyllis, and no, her last name was not Hull. But it is kind of a, she was an inspiration for the name. And but going back to when I was born, I was always talking to strangers and telling people that we were having takeout that night because I was so excited about food. I loved just being funny, and I guess that you could say that I was super into musicals and things like that, but I didn't really know that I was into drag until maybe 16 years ago. I mean, of course, I was one of the first people, not one of the first, I was watching RuPaul's Drag Race on my dial-up internet when it was season one, and being over in the UK and watching American TV on the internet, I felt really cool, but not being able to talk to many people about it because it wasn't in my circle, I guess you could say.
0: Mm-hmm.
1: So I was kind of like a secret fan. My mum didn't know what the hell I was talking about. So I was like, did you see the runway? And she was like,
0: mother
1: shopping. Yeah. But yeah, I did go up to London and start doing drag as a hobby.
0: Right.
1: And my drag mum, it sounds weird saying drag mum.
0: Yeah.
1: It's like a drag mother over here, isn't it?
0: Yes.
1: Yeah, drag mum. Sounds like dance mum. Mm-hmm. She was the owner of a pub in Soho, and she was very British in her style of drag. Her name was actually, is Dame Julie Paid. And there was a pun there as well.
0: Yeah,
1: it was a great thing because I was friendly with him and he was doing drag, and then all of a sudden he said, come upstairs and let's put you in drag one night. And I was like, what? So he gave me my first wig, he gave me a tutorial on makeup, albeit quite a quick one. And then, yeah, I started singing because that was the way that British cabaret and drag was done for many years. And yeah, I started to do it whilst working a full-time job as a flight attendant. And then as soon as I moved over to Canada, I kind of dropped it all because I needed to get, you know, a full-time job, and I needed to find a group of friends, and, you know, life just happened. So I kind of left it all behind. And then, as I said earlier, when COVID hit, and I decided to come back into drag, I needed to bring all my stuff over from the UK. So I went over with an empty suitcase one year and came back with a lot of old makeup. It was a lot of stuff I had to throw away. I probably should have done that before putting it in the case.
3: Oh, yes. Wow. This is so amazing to hear the blueprint that you had from watching RuPaul Drag Race back in the early days on early dial-up internet. Do you see any differences from when you started up, when you went after you, you know, went home and gathered your makeup? And did you have a few wigs as well?
0: Your crusty old dried up makeup.
1: It's yeah, I mean, I've still got the first dress and wig that I was given. Wow. The wig is staring right at me. If you can imagine Peg Bundy,
0: okay.
1: It's a beehive wig like that, but a little taller. The dress that I was given was a very petite, I have put on weight. purple sequin gown. And if I tried to put it on now, it would probably only fit over my head.
0: Time to make it into a jaunty little vest.
1: I don't know. I'm thinking of saving it so that when I'm like famous,
0: yeah,
1: please God, then I can just raffle it off for charity or something like that.
0: Yeah, get a mannequin, and you know, this is your first outfit.
1: I guess I was always into my inspiration for who I am as Phyllis comes from people like Lily Savage, Joan Rivers, a bit of Kathy Griffin, and then also Peg Bundy, The Nanny.
0: The Nanny. God bless. I used to love that show.
1: Oh, so did I. Fran Drescher is amazing. But I was actually called something else back in the UK. I decided to change the name, however, when I started it back up again.
0: It was, referring to, and I can't remember, not The Nanny with Fran Drescher, The Nanny with, and I cannot for the life of me remember her name, but she was an actual nanny and she went to homes.
1: Mary Poppins?
0: Oh, bless her. That one.
1: Oh,
0: yeah,
1: nanny,
0: you know,
1: Inspector.
0: Yeah, that's the one.
1: I remember she wore a black blazer. She had like round rimmed glasses or something.
0: Yeah, and she always had that speaking of frocks, but it was like a poncho thing and her arms came out the side, like it didn't have arms, this jacket. It was like the old nanny outfit.
1: Yeah.
0: I can't remember her name, but it'll come to me at some point. I'll text you at 3 a.m. Got it. I got it.
1: I'll probably be at a gig.
0: Yeah, exactly. So you know, your shows are wonderful. You know, they're interactive at anything and everyone that, you know, buzzes about a What the Frock show. How do your shows support? Because this is always, you know, there's always the next generation coming up. And Vancouver, I've always thought of and seen, has been really, really good in terms of nurturing and bringing along new performers. How do your shows support emerging performers and quite frankly, strengthen the local queer community?
1: Well, when I first started What the Frock, I wanted to make sure that I had something to be in, but I also needed to realize quite quickly that it's not just me that needs that, it's other people. So we started to do shows in venues that weren't specific to Davey. I very quickly went around the whole of, I guess you could say, what's it called? Not downtown, but I went to like Kits. I went to Main Street.
0: Yeah, North Vancouver, even, I think.
1: Yeah, and even over to North Vancouver, I was trying to expand the reach and the accessible venues for the queer community. And in doing that, I needed to fill more shows. So it gave me a lot of opportunity to welcome other performers and give them experience. Mm-hmm. I have continued to do that because I think it's really important for new faces, especially people who haven't had the opportunities before, to be able to get out there and really realize who they are and what they are about. I'm gonna tell you something that happened recently, actually. We've just started to collaborate with this wonderful organization based in Gastown called Lavender Grove. They're a mm-hmm. counseling clinic for the LGBTQ community, and they also provide things like ADHD testing and give you ways to manage and cope with it in your day-to-day activities and things like that. And the reason why that collaboration came about is because one of the one of the people that used their services actually mentioned what the frock being integral to their life. And it was a profound moment for me to hear that, because it just goes to show how much we are affecting and helping and supporting people out there. And so I think I'm going to continue to do what I'm doing. Things like Drag Fight Club, which is predominantly a competition that I created for newer performers. It was originally called Spotlight Showdown. Mm-hmm. And spotlight is a term given to newer performers and to give them an opportunity in a show that you may have booked guests for. And we've just started planning our fourth main competition. We've already got a spin-off that we just completed called Drag Fight Club Spring Break Brawl. I think things like the Bacon and Legs family-friendly drag brunch that we do once a month is a really great way to come and experience new performers, because as it is a family-friendly show, people bring their kids, and the amount of families and parents that come up to us afterwards and say thank you for doing what you're doing, it's not just thank you to me, like, oh, I'm glad that they're able to support the new performers. You know, the new performers get to bring their friends and they get supported, but I think it's all one circle. We're all helping each other. We're all bringing in the new faces, and I can't wait to see who else is out there. Each year there's lots of new people with new ways of presenting their drag, and it's exciting.
0: You know, with regards to that same thing, and you know, tell us a little bit about what was your most rewarding moment as a producer and performer. I mean, you know, because they're almost two separate, because from the production side, it could be anyone and everyone that you've had on. But tell us, like, what really stands out as a memorable for you, both as a producer with What the Frock and as a performer personally.
1: Well, I really do have to mention that being a producer and doing 8 to 10 productions a month isn't an easy thing to do.
0: No, it's an astounding amount of shows.
1: It really is. I can't believe I don't have bigger bags under my eyes.
0: My Lord.
1: I guess just good makeup. No. But I really do have to point out that it's my team that really support me. It's just a team of three of us. So there's myself. I'm not the main driving force of the ideas and the dates and the venues and the casts. But when it comes to my DJ and my door person, we are a main squad. We definitely help each other. So I have to give a shout out to DJ Seb and to my door Angel.
0: Who's a paralegal, which kills me. It's like the first sentence on the website. For the team, it's like Angel is a paralegal for the BC government.
1: Yeah, you know, Angel is, well, she never stops. She is always doing something. If it's not her full-time job, it's helping me multiple nights a week, or playing softball or bowling with her teams. She's always doing something, and she's just created Heavenly Bodies Dance, which I think is fantastic. She does these dance classes specifically for people who are happy to call themselves fat.
0: Yeah. Plus size folk. Yeah, plus size.
1: But we're also, you know, we're saying the word fat as in not a derogatory way. They're reclaiming that word, and I think it's fantastic.
0: Absolutely. Yes.
1: But DJ Seb is also, he also is a full-time worker. He does tech and IT for a big law firm. So the fact that he's always out helping me at night and on the weekends, you know, they really do a lot for the community too.
0: Well, shout out to DJ Seb and to Angel. And, you know, again, going to what you were saying about doing 8-9 shows. And, you know, we often include your events in our fan bag listings that we do each week. The one thing that really jumps out about your events is they're just not another drag show. There's always something cool, you know, like you mentioned the Drag Fight Club. And how do you, and they're very interactive, and there's always, it's just a little play on. So how do you approach creating immersive experiences that keep audiences coming back? Because, you know, it's anyone who's ever produced a show, then I know both Denise and I can attest to this. It's a lot of work, and the amount of shows that you put on, and each one is different than the other. There's not like, you know, just crank out a bunch of queens performing and boom, that's it, next, you know. So how do you, what's the creative process for coming up with new ideas and new events?
1: Well, if you'd asked me a couple of years ago, I would have said weed. But I don't.
0: It doesn't hurt.
1: I don't smoke weed anymore. And what that made me realize is that it's not the weed. It's actually my yearning for uniqueness. If I find an idea fun from the get-go, then I make sure that it is fun. Yeah. We do this cabaret called Naturally Freaky, and we do it once a month beneath the Waldorf Hotel. And it's kind of, it's for the alternative, it's for the intrigued mind. We basically do slightly horror, slightly fantastical themes. We just did one called Sirens and Banshees, and we've got some really great ones coming up. Check them out, because all the themes are cool and interesting. It allows the performers to think outside the box and to do outfits or numbers that they wouldn't normally do. We have a great setting down there. There's leather couches. There's a mirrored ceiling. I know that sounds a little.
0: It's in line with the title of the show. It all works. Yeah.
1: It's really odd, actually. I might be at a coffee shop. I might be just about to fall asleep, or I might be in the shower, but my brain is always going. I have a list of maybe 30 ideas that I still need to get done.
3: Oh, wow.
1: Of events. I've got one that I really want to do, but there's just no time to do it because I've already booked up to the end of the year with other names of shows.
0: Good Lord.
1: But the interactive part comes in with firstly my hosting. I always make sure that the audience feel welcome. And so that means me walking around and actually engaging with them on the microphone and telling jokes. I think that's a big part of my brand, comedy. And then also we play games, we give out prizes at most shows. It's more of an experience than just going to see a show, like you mentioned, and seeing it. You know, performer. We actually try and make it a little different.
3: Wow. And now how have you been creating your outfits for each show? If you have so many, you know, every single week, you must be churning out a bunch of different outfits and wigs.
1: Yeah. Recently, I started to work with one of the performers that have just moved over from Victoria, mm-hmm. Leviticus. I have to give a shout out to them because they've been doing a lot of my new wig styles. So that's really helpful because it used to just be a shake and go. just stuff it in my no-frills bag and pull it out
0: right.
1: When I get to the venue. But when it comes to outfits, I've actually just put in a request with my building management so that they can come and strengthen my wardrobe bar. It's dipping.
0: People don't understand just like, you know, every queen I know has got like the spare bedroom. It's not a spare bedroom. Like you could barely get in there, and you kind of need to have a spare bedroom. I remember being just a wee thing, and one of the first queer folk I met did drag, and it was kind of like a studio apartment in Kits, and it was I can't even put it into words. It was like Amy's Looney Tooney Town, you know, meets Dress So meets, and the whole thing just blew up, and that was the room.
1: Yeah. if anyone knows me well, or has ever been to one of my shows, they will know that I'm really looking for a partner, like a boyfriend. But unfortunately, there's no room for them to put their clothes if ever we did move in together.
0: The poor dumb bugger.
1: Yeah, you're just gonna have to put a pile in the corner.
0: Hang bags out the window, right?
1: Oh, you can have the balcony.
0: Yeah, exactly. So I guess, Phyllis, you know, even when regaling people with tales of your shows, and they are, you know, plentiful, so there's always something that you can check out, folks, and please do at whatthefrockproductions.com. But do you have anything coming up, you know, over the summer that you really want to give a shout out about and to get folks to come on down and enjoy one of your shows?
1: Yes. I would love for anyone listening to... if you are interested in all ages events, please come along to Bacon and Legs. Tell your school, bring a school trip, bring friends and family to Bacon and Legs, which is once a month at the House Sound Tap House. Mm-hmm. We do different themes. Like the sound of Julie Andrews, Dr. Seuss. We did Roald Dahl. We've got Toy Story coming up, but we're also part of this year's East Van Pride, and we're doing an event with the DMS called Tantrums and Tiaras, the Drag Pageant. That's going to be a great evening activity. And we are also really excited for something that I've never done before. We are actually presenting Burlesque. It is.
0: Love it already.
1: A little cheeky. We're doing an all-male review. We have trans men. We have lots of different types of performers, including a majority of new performers. And they're going to be coming to perform burlesque. So they'll be taking their clothes off, which I'm already excited for. And that's going to be happening in June. We've got about 15 people performing. I'm astounded at and overwhelmed with the amount of people that want to take part. So, yeah, please come and check that out.
0: Oh, it's I've really been getting into over X amount of years burlesque, and ever since I met a dear friend across the pond, so to speak, Christopher Allwedge, who is one of the world's best burlesque artists, and I just absolutely love male burlesque for some bizarre reason. It's one of my little pleasure centers that I love, and so that is definitely one for one I'll be marking down on my calendar.
1: Well, I've marked it down on all of my calendars too.
0: Yeah. Phyllis, we want to thank you so much for coming on the show. We've had a great time with you. Folks, if you want to really enjoy, and again, you know, the Bacon and Legs, that's an all ages. That's a family affair, is it not? Correct?
1: Yes.
0: Yeah.
1: It's the longest running all ages drag brunch that goes all year round, and it's by donation.
0: Absolutely wonderful. Thank you so much for all you're doing to help bring community together, and of course to help nurture and move along the notoriety in all the best of ways, of course, for new performers in town.
1: Thank you for having me. It was a pleasure.
0: Phyllis Hull, everyone, don't forget you can check them out on Instagram, Phyllis Hull officially, and of course whatthefrogproductions.com is where you can find any and all information about Angel DJ Seb, Phyllis, and of course the multitudes of shows they've got going on all year round. Don't forget, folks, tip your drag queen. We're going to take a quick break. 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
5: 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It's Van Bag Listings time, which is customarily comes, of course, at the end of the show. And as we get warmer here, there's more events happening. This, of course, doesn't represent everything. It's just a snippet of some of the great things happening. And, of course, if you have an event that's happening around Metro Vancouver that is queer in nature, drop us a line at queerfmreloaded@gmail.com, and we'll see what we can do to help you out. Unison Festival is coming up, and this is a big one, folks. This is Canada's largest 2S LGBTQIA plus choral gathering, and it's bringing choirs from all across the country here to Vancouver. It's running May 15th through 17th at the Queen Elizabeth Theater, so the acoustics are going to be amazing. And this is a very, very special show. It's wonderful. Show Pass is where you can get your tickets, and the pricing is, of course, various depending on the concert block and wherever you're going. So check it out at showpass.ca, but it is the Unison Festival. And then, of course, don't forget to mark your calendars. It was recently announced that East Side Community Pride is returning to Grandview Park, and it is a one-day outdoor celebration of neighborhood diversity and the queer community. Van Pride hasn't updated their website yet, so I wouldn't quite go there, because I'm hearing, number one, you know, the customary East Side Pride, June 27th, starting at 11 a.m., but I'm starting to hear rumblings that it might be a two-day event this year. Mm-hmm. So, indeed, if that's the case, then it's all the power to it. That's wonderful. And it is free, folks. They just, Grandview Park is a great area over Commercial Drive, and we're really happy to see East Side Pride starting to come back after having that brief scare where it was going to be canceled a year or two back. Cher's, oh my God, Cher's 80th birthday celebration. That's the big 80, folks. My Lord, a high energy one woman spectacular with live voices, iconic costumes, and trivia. This is an homage to the one and only Cher, and that's going to be taking place May 23rd, 7 p.m. at the Junction. Tickets are $37.95 in advance, $40 at the door. And of course, Junction is located in the Davie Village in downtown Vancouver. Queer Improv, Vancouver's only weekly nonprofit queer improv comedy show, takes place every Wednesday at 8 p.m. and it is also at the Junction, and the cover is by donation. Two Game to Function, a board and video game social for adults 19 plus, taking place May 16th, also at the Junction. The Junction's really landing all the gigs lately, my word. And it is a free entry, but there is a venue purchase encouraged. Queer Bowling Night, a sober-friendly social bowling event for North Shore queer individuals, May 7th at the Kingpins Bowling in North Van, and price is $25 Canadian, and that includes your shoe rental. And What the Fraught Productions presents The Queer Beaver, a lesbian-focused lounge and social night for women and non-binary folks. And that runs May 15th and May 22nd, and at 6 p.m. at the Waldorf Hotel. And you can get your tickets at eventbrite.ca or What the Fraught Productions. And that's it for our Van Bag listing. That means it's also time for us to end the show. 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
3: Bye-bye. Out on the shelves, Vancouver's queer community library since 1983 is at risk. In September 2026, Out on the Shelves will be losing their physical space, and without a new space to house their collection or a steady source of income to pay rent, the library will be closing their doors, and their collection will be under threat of loss. 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And if you'd like to support Out on the Shelves directly, you can donate to their GoFundMe, which is linked on their website, outontheshelveslibrary.com.
6: We live in alarming times. Immorality is rampant everywhere you look. Even libraries are no longer safe for little children who just want to read. Innocence has been politicized and weaponized, and the children of today, who will shape the world of tomorrow, are paying the price. Hi, I'm Not Enough. And you guessed it. I'm talking about the terrible things happening at drag readings in cities all over the world. Every day, children are being subjected to indoctrination by protesters outside of drag readings. What should be a loving moment of connection between children, their caregivers, and those that foster their literacy has become a war zone. I remember a simpler time, even though I just turned 20. A time when children could attend library programming without being subjected to hateful, violent rhetoric that shames their identities and slanders their families. A time when a book featuring a family with two mommies was not referred to as pornographic. I mean, if you're thinking about sexual activity while reading a children's book, ew, what is wrong with you? Children want to read. They want to learn and imagine and play. So when grown men sneak into library programming, traumatize the children, and then post their observations about the reader's genitals online, that's just plain gross. And a clear violation of consent. Those delusional Pinocchios outside would have you believe something sinister is happening in your local library. But tell me, does this look inappropriate to you? This isn't sexual behavior. If you think it is, I hope they repo your panel van, lock you up, and throw away the key. Literally nobody thinks that except for you. That's disgusting. And embarrassing. I'm embarrassed for you. Let's get one thing straight, because I'm not. Illiterate right-wing extremists, con artists are gathering at drag readings to indoctrinate children, your innocent children, with hateful lies about your friendly neighborhood gays. They make up yucky stories about drag performers doing unspeakable things and scream it into megaphones. They are grooming your children to hate people who have done nothing wrong. What would Jesus think? Unlike these protesters, drag performers know the difference between content that is kid-friendly and content that is just for adults. If reading about two men getting married is your idea of dirty talk, well, you might be gayer than you know. And that's okay. The people claiming that drag readings are somehow sexual are the only ones thinking about sex in a room full of children, which is weird. Drag performers go through strict security clearance and training. Many of them are even social workers, educators, and intellectuals. They are very well-trained professionals. So remember, if you see scenes like this and call it pornography, that's not normal. You're the problem. You should get help. Attend readings. Buy books about the 2SLGBTQIA+ community. Volunteer with your local pride organizations. And remember, expressing homophobic and transphobic sentiments is not only dangerous and violent, it sends the world a clear message, one that everyone can decipher a mile away. Help keep libraries the way they were always meant to be.
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0: 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You're listening to CITR 101.9 FM. I have no idea what that means. Somebody just asked me to say this.
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0: 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Joining Sled Island's previously announced guest curator, Clipping, is English chamber folk ensemble Black Country, New Road, and revered Canadian pop project Home Shake, as well as renowned abstract rapper Billy Woods, LA synthpunks Sextile, fuzzy indie rock outfit Feeble Little Horse, outlandish egg punk group Snooper, lo-fi post-punk duo Sweeping Promises, NYC-based ambient pioneer Laraji, genre-bending dream pop artist Salami Rose Joe Lewis, and many more. Plus, there's over 150 more artists still to be announced. 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
1: 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That's Urban Muted on CITR 101.9, Vancouver. 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
2: 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My name is David Dichter. I sing with MDC, and you are listening to CITR 101.9 FM in Vancouver. And I hope you have a great day, and kill the cop in yourself, and hopefully the rest will follow.

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Joining Sled Island's previously announced guest curator, Clipping, is English chamber folk ensemble Black Country, New Road, and revered Canadian pop project Home Shake, as well as renowned abstract rapper Billy Woods, LA synthpunks Sextile, fuzzy indie rock outfit Feeble Little Horse, outlandish egg punk group Snooper, lo-fi post-punk duo Sweeping Promises, NYC-based ambient pioneer Laraji, genre-bending dream pop artist Salami Rose Joe Lewis, and many more. Plus, there's over 150 more artists still to be announced. 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

Good afternoon. My name is Farah Guerrero. We are about to start the Blue Hour. This is a comeback show on CITR 101.9 FM. This program began in 2008 when I had very young children. It was under the name of Prof Talk, and over

0: the years. Probably 70 or so guests have appeared on the show, mostly from the University of British Columbia. And the aim of the new name, The Blue Hour, is essentially the same. It's a show about talking with professors about what they know best. And this can include researchers, grad students, and it's really about a conversation. And today I am so lucky to have a great comeback guest. He is I would say maybe my coolest guest that I might have ever had on my show. Robert Komanecki is from the School of Music. He's a professor here at UBC, and he has studied music theory at the University of Minnesota and completed his PhD at Indiana University. But his work moves across a lot of genres, so popular music, film music, video game music, hip-hop, music pedagogy, and his dissertation, Analyzing the Parameters of Flow in Hip-Hop, studies rap delivery through rhythm, rhyme, and vocal pitch. He's also interested in how music theory can move beyond the traditional Western art music canon, and he teaches, among other things, a video game music analysis course for non-music music majors at UBC. So, Robert, thank you so much for coming into the CITR studio to do the my first live comeback show in many, many years.
1: Yeah, thanks for having me.
0: Yeah, and it's a real pleasure. I decided to dress a little more hipster to talk with you because, as I realized, you are someone that is quite a cool guy, I would say, in our community, and it's we'll get into that. But before we do, I have to do a land acknowledgement, and this is to acknowledge that we are on the traditional, ancestral, and unceded territory of the Musqueam people. But I'm thinking today of the Musqueam Post at UBC, carved by Musqueam artist Brent Sparrow Jr. He's the son of Susan Point. And the Post tells us about the Musqueam origin story. And it's very close to where we are in the CITR studio, literally just down the street from us, close to the UBC bookstore. And so it feels especially meaningful because we'll be talking a lot about visual language and symbols, and I think that pull will kind of be a good start to the show. But let's start with you, Robert. Who are you, and why do I think you are so cool? I think maybe you might give us a sense that beyond being a professor, you've got quite a few platforms out there. You've got quite a few followers and I would say likes and on different platforms. And there's a lot of humor in what you do as well, which is really lovely.
1: Oh, man. Well, I can't speak to whether or not I'm cool, but I'm Robert Komanecki, and I teach both music theory and music history here at UBC. I have since 2023 as a lecturer, and I've been teaching all sorts of courses here, some on like the history of popular music, some on kind of more niche topics like 20th century classical composition. And this past semester, I was teaching some music theory courses and also a big course on video game music that was being offered to non-majors. So that was a lot of fun. Lots of students from all over the university came in, and we had a really good time. Here in the Vancouver community, I also occasionally get recognized on the street. I have an Instagram account where I make some videos about my experience coming up to Vancouver after living in the United States for the first 33 years of my life.
0: Yes, and I have seen the video, and it's quite funny, but as is many things, and it's a funny in a good way, because what you do, Robert, and this is includes what we're going to talk about a lot today, about a keynote lecture that you delivered, if I'm not mistaken, quite recently at McGill University. I was just there very recently myself in Montreal, and it's this ability to bring something that's quite serious, so music theory, and we're going to be talking about something called music notation a lot today, but also bringing it into a world that is very accessible and very interesting, and to see why so many people are finding things like music notation so fun and enjoyable, and it's beyond the sound, and we'll talk a lot about that. But why don't we dive into that lecture, because I have a confession. I would have loved to been sitting there listening to that lecture. And today on the show, we're not going to play the many pieces and you could argue like beautiful, rich material that Robert had played during that lecture. We're going to talk about it instead, but I got a sense that it was really full, and I can't imagine that you didn't get anyone that didn't enjoy listening to that lecture by it. And I found that it's not only beautifully written, but it really made me engaged from beginning to end. And it is about something quite extraordinary, the idea that musical notation, so this is what we would see in a musical score, how we can see it as a visual object, as something that has an enormous aesthetic value, but how it can even be understood without its sound. So let's start there.
1: Yeah, that's right. All about the idea of music notation, whatever that might be, serving some sort of artistic purpose, even if there is no sound accompanying it. And so this keynote lecture that I gave at McGill was spanning, I think, kind of the history of this practice from you know, many centuries or even millennia ago up until the modern day, where music notation is often kind of decontextualized and regurgitated as things like memes or in jokes online. And so there was a lot to cover, but my aim was to be as entertaining and as informative as possible.
0: And there's something that you say, it's about something called eye music, which is maybe you could define for us, because I think that's like a really good way to start thinking about this.
1: Yeah, so eye music, it refers to this idea of music that is not meant only to be heard, but music that can be, that has some sort of special appreciation that goes with the aesthetic or visual component of it. Some early examples of eye music might be something like a musical score that is written in darker ink to signify, you know, some sort of like death or sort of more morbid topic. Or there's this monograph from, I think it's the 16th century, this by a French composer, where it was a piece for, it was a love song, and he wrote it and he structured the musical beams in the shape of a heart. And so that's something that if you were playing the music and you weren't looking at the score, nobody would ever know. Nobody would know that you were just, that you had music in the shape of a heart. It's something that you could only appreciate if you were looking at the physical score itself, which I think is really interesting.
0: So in your lecture, you do exactly that. You bring in the history, but it starts off with actually this idea that an undiscovered a composer, an American composer by the name of Heinrich, if I'm not mistaken,
1: mm-hmm, that's right.
0: Very well known, very he arguably one of the most important of his time, but then was rediscovered, not necessarily through what we would think a classical composer would be discovered by in terms of his music, but was discovered by this idea of the eye music, so the visual notation on his musical score became so popular. Can you talk about that?
1: Yeah. So Anthony Philip Heinrich was this composer, this American composer. Some people think he's the first full-time professional American composer. And he was not particularly successful. Didn't really achieve wide notoriety and wasn't performed much beyond his death. And then on this fateful day in 2022, a Twitter account named Threatening Music Notation shared a small excerpt from one of his pieces. And all of a sudden, millions of people were looking at the music of Heinrich. And it wasn't because of the way his music sounds. It was because of the way his music looks. There's a piece by him that features the smallest notated note value in any Western music composition, which is a 2048th note. So if anybody out there is listening, you might remember things like quarter notes and eighth notes and 16th notes. But if you keep on having the values of that, 8, 16, 32, 64, and so on until you get to a 2048th note, that is a very, very short note. It's absurdly short. And the reason that it was getting so much attention is that people who knew how to read Western music were looking at this and saying, this is absurd. This note would be like 3 milliseconds long. What was he thinking, composing something this bizarre? And it brought a lot of attention back to his music and kind of shows how just, without even hearing it, just looking at such a kind of frankly intimidating or threatening musical score can start a lot of conversation.
0: And threatening is one word. There's menacing as well in that lecture. So it is very interesting that that Twitter account, which was started, I believe, in 21. So 5 years ago, right, had gained within about a year or two over 300,000 followers. And it was really became a community forum as well, where musicians started to share all kinds of things beyond even these sort of extraordinary notations that no one would ever expect to see. Why don't you tell us about that, but still stay with us a little bit about this idea that the visual notation itself was so striking to people that it, as this Twitter account continued and more people started to share, you started to put these pieces together to say, wow, music, with no music that's being heard on social media, which is often a platform, right, of audio, in many respects, it's just these notations. And you've also said that even sometimes a thumbnail that could be on YouTube that might just have a musical notation, so people that may not even have the ability to read classical Western music are still drawn to it.
1: Yeah. The McGill lecture ended with a big reveal, which was that I was the one who started threatening music notation. And it was the Twitter account. And it was this funny moment where all the students in the lecture hall kind of like smacked their forehead like, oh, of course. But I was the one who started it. And my reasoning for starting it originally, besides maybe pandemic boredom, was also that I was interested in how people were responding to these decontextualized musical fragments. And I was especially interested in why they were sharing these things, why they were sharing just pictures of sheet music with no attached audio. That was very interesting to me because I had always thought of a musical score as this sort of a technical document, a set of instructions that you need to follow, and the music, the actual thing of value, is the sounds that comes out of that. And then all of a sudden I was seeing this large community forming around just the written instructions. And people were sharing it for all sorts of different reasons. I think people love to share, for example, there was this piece that was shared. It was sort of a joke piece, Music for Celestial Trumpets by Tom Johnson. And it's just a few notes that are just absurdly high above the treble clef, so high. It's many, many, many, many ledger lines, higher than any instrument in the orchestra could ever play. And it results in the score looking like a receipt from the grocery store. It's like this really, really tall, long thing. And people were sharing it. And I think the reason they were sharing it is partially because they wanted to show that they understood the absurdity of it, that it was kind of this demonstration of their technical proficiency in Western music notation. They could be like, look, everybody, I know enough about this that I understand that this is interesting. I understand that this is funny or absurd. I'm in on this joke. And so Yeah, I was watching this community of musicians form around this and kind of noticing the different things that they were drawn to. And I wasn't really quite sure what to do, but it was really fun to sort of

0: that music, the music, the notations, it's either not discernible or it's not even what, you know, you could even make out as music. And however, it plays a really important part in the painting and for us believing that this is of importance to be painted.
1: Yeah. It's interesting hearing you talk about the bass clef as being this kind of like a beautiful thing, because I agree. And yeah, that was a good clarification about us being talking about Western music notation. You know, it's what a lot of people here in Canada would think of when they think of music notation, which are these dots with stems and the five lines and, you know, little flags connecting them and things like that. And I agree. I think that these symbols are really quite beautiful. I love how they have so little in common with the alphabet that we're working with on a day-to-day basis, but they are so internally consistent. It's this really nice logical system. There's also repetition within it. You know, most music is repetitive, and that's what people are drawn to, is repetition in music, that familiarity, and that's reflected in the repetitive motifs in music notation as well. And so there are a lot of, it's understandable that people are drawn to it. But I also think that over time, we have learned to associate Western music notation with beauty, with sophistication, with maybe a sort of, you know, erudite artistic sensibility. And, you know, when I think when people in the 15th and 16th century put music notation in their paintings, they were doing it for a few different reasons, but one of them was that they were trying to convey sophistication. It was understood that if somebody was of this kind of educated class, that they would have more time to learn something like music. And so if the painter could accurately convey music notation in their work, then that shows that the painter themselves was educated. And some painters even managed to sneak in their own compositions into their paintings, which I think is really cool. But ultimately, over the centuries, it became this sort of shorthand for, you see Western music notation, and you know that that's associated with sound, and you know that that is associated maybe with this kind of like upper class, refined artistic sensibility. Something that I might push back a little bit on nowadays, but at the time it was an artistically logical thing to do.
0: And we haven't talked about other ways that music notation became an object of something quite visually beautiful. So we can definitively say now that you'll find musical notations on wallpaper, mm-hmm. or people will have tattoos. My cellist teacher, I remember she had tattoos that are embedded in her skin, right, where these notations could appear. So I think there is so much to be said about what we started off the conversation with how music in its written form in this Western context especially is seen as something familiar, but also has entered our lives in a really intimate way.
1: Yeah, absolutely. And one of the things that interests me so much is that Western music notation has become such a symbol of music itself in our culture, that it will be used to represent music that was actually never written using Western music notation. So the example that I give in my lecture is from a children's book about rappers. And almost no rap music is written using conventional Western music notation. It's usually a mixture of a digital audio workstation and maybe typed or written up lyrics, but not eighth notes, treble clefs, bass clefs for the most part. And yet in this child's book, in order to show that there is music playing, there are little floating Western musical notes everywhere, as if that is the only way to visually show that there is music happening. So it's like such a strong symbol that we often don't have anything better than it to show that music is happening in this kind of visual sense. Same thing goes for almost any music that you hear on the radio now. It's almost always not going to be composed using

0: Western music notation, at least not as the primary form of transmission. It's a more eclectic mix of digital mediums and other things nowadays.
1: Now, for those of you who can read this stuff, which I know you do well, because you're also a musical theorist, right? You teach musical theory. When you see something that could be represented in a, you know, that is supposed to be a certain song, but maybe it's not, like it could be a painting or an image, are you drawn to that? That
0: always.
1: Kind of, yeah.
0: Yes, yeah. And musicians love pointing this out where, you know, for example, one thing that always makes the rounds in my email inbox is this, are like birthday cards. And often on a birthday card, they might try to, you know, write out some sheet music and then have the lyrics for the happy birthday song. But the sheet music will be this, will have nothing to do with the actual notes of the birthday song. Just because whoever was designing it thought, okay, I want the association with music to be there. But they didn't understand that the actual birthday song is going to look a certain way on a musical staff. Another example is there's this Italian restaurant that that had a fancy looking menu. I think it was like the restaurant was called like the Wolfgang or something like that. So maybe they were going for the association with Wolfgang Amadeus Mozart. But at any rate, they had some sheet music kind of as wallpaper on the menu, just to add this little extra veneer of sophistication, which works really well until you look more closely and you realize the sheet music is the theme song for the Flintstones. And it was probably something that, you know, whoever designed their menu just kind of looked up and slapped on there and didn't realize that it had actual musical connotations beyond just sophistication.
1: And now something a little deeper. These are questions that I am fascinated by because I don't have musical notations in my head when I hear a song. I have what a lot of people have when a song becomes part of a kind of internal memory and you can hear a song without seeing it or hearing it. Like it's just in your head. I had met a Roman singer at the Rome airport once, and I didn't realize how famous she was until we left, we parted our ways, and I started to listen to her music, and then I decided to write her a letter, and I said, how do we hear, you know, when you wake up at 4 a.m. and you hear music without actually hearing it. It's something that's quite fascinating to me. But I wondered, when you're trained to read music, and this is just a really basic question, but do you, like, when you're looking at a score silently, are you internally hearing the sound? And, you know, is there kind of an inner auditory sort of imagination that comes about with that? And that might explain, too, all of those followers that are sharing this, because in some ways the people, a lot of them are musicians. And so it does, you know, there's more something happening that I feel is almost more internal.
0: Yeah. You know, I think most trained musicians will, I mean, it definitely varies from person to person, and even very highly trained musicians might not hear, you know, have an internal hearing of a piece of music after looking at it. Part of what I teach is how to, you know, is encouraging students to form those habits of looking at music and then trying to audiate it or hear it before they ever actually play it, just because that helps with things like rehearsing and performing. Speaking for myself, when I look at a piece of sheet music, I generally have a vague and somewhat accurate representation of the music going in my head. There will usually be big gaps, you know, like if I look at an orchestral score, for example, and my eyes are just kind of scanning over it, that's an orchestral score is going to have many different instruments. And so I'm not going to be I'm not going to be able to internalize, you know, the violin melody and the woodwinds counter melody and the viola harmony and the cello and the double bass and the percussion. But my attention might kind of bounce around. And so I'll notice like, oh, the violins have this staccato melody happening here. And then it looks like the double basses take over with an answer here. And I'm kind of, you know, it's the way that you could walk around a room in the dark and sort of approximate your surroundings, even if you don't have an exact representation of them.
1: Mm-hmm. Is there anything else you want to talk

0: that I hear and I'm like, that is doubtlessly music. And then the person making them says, not to me. And so then we're kind of in this disagreement where the person that's originating these sounds is like, I don't think of this as music. And then to me, I do. And we can't ever necessarily reconcile those differences because of the subjectivity of art. But I also, you know, my wife is also a music theorist, and she has done a lot of work on deaf musicians. And so often the first questions that people will ask her are like, you know, well, how can deaf people ever make music? And it turns out that they can make music in a lot of different ways. Not all of those ways involve audible sound at all. There are deaf musicians out there that will do an entire performance just with gesture. And that will be music to them. And my, you know, if I had the opinion that that's not music, that doesn't undo their understanding of it as music. You know, my wife also talked to somebody who was deaf and blind. And when he was sitting with some friends in a jacuzzi, and the bubbles turned off, somebody said, go turn the music back on. And so, like, to them, that tactile sensation of bubbles was the music. And so, you know, to me, that doesn't make any sense. But to them, it makes perfect sense. And neither of us is more right than the other. It just kind of shows how broad that category of music can be.
1: Yeah, that's beautiful. Beautiful. But you also say something also at the end, which really struck me as a writer, that you sort of challenge the notion that if music notation can be seen almost as a something beyond the music and the sound, could we read a book of prose about, you know, let's say a sculpture of made of marble, maybe somewhere in Rome, or, you know, could we see in quotations a dance piece just by listening to the music? And so I think there's something quite deep in what you said at the end, and maybe you could.
0: Yeah, I spend a lot of time about thinking about that way that we can just look at music notation, and sometimes we don't lose anything. Sometimes we do, just by looking at it and not hearing it. But sometimes we even gain something. And I've not been able to think as much about how that kind of medium transference might relate to something like sculpture. You know, what would it look like if we were to just listen to a lecture about sculpture, not ever seeing it, not being in the same room as it? What would it look like if we were to, I don't know, look at a painting that's a representation of a book? That would, you know, surely something would be lost there, but maybe something to be gained as well. And so, yeah, I think that being willing to push an artistic, to push an art out of its intended medium sometimes can bring us into really interesting places.
1: And then there's this idea, which I didn't say, and it was a term I hadn't heard of, but been coined by psychologists, was it the attention economy?
0: Yeah.
1: And so in this world where something like a musical notation, even if it's just a small part of a larger score, can get so many likes and so many, you know, gauge so much interest online, that is a testament to some of the challenges that you say at the end of your lecture. Can we even look at art and feel art or see and imagine art in ways that wouldn't normally be the way they're intended to be?
0: Yeah. You know, I think for a lot of my peers, the idea of little snippets of music being decontextualized and then just kind of shared, maybe as an internet meme or something, that's an upsetting one. They don't like that idea. And initially, to me, it was a little bit uncomfortable as well. And the idea of an attention economy is this idea that our attention is a valuable commodity that can be purchased, that, you know, companies are vying for, that we can give willingly, but our attention can also be stolen, and that it's something that's very worthwhile. And when it comes to the ability of, like, when

0: Music notation can capture some of that attention. And so I was just a kind of asking myself, can we use that knowledge and do something good with it? Are there things that we can do for the better of everybody at knowing that music notation can capture our attention in that way? The things that I chose to do were things like using people's attention and directing it towards fundraisers for musicians in need. We fundraised enough money to purchase a whole professional oboe for a kid down in Arizona. We partially helped fund tuition for an aspiring violin builder, luthier, in Chicago. People that weren't going to be able to afford this musical path, and then, because of this threatening music notation account, they were. And I think that's really cool. That doesn't undo my discomfort with seeing music snipped up and decontextualized. But it just is another piece of the story for me.
1: And what's interesting, it's kind of somewhat there is a discord, there's something that doesn't feel right, but yet at the same time, when you've got an academy of music, of people that want to protect what they feel is very sacred and very important, the tradition of even just the evolution of Western music, for example, might feel at odds with the new influencers on YouTube that have lots of, millions of people, where, they could be even, there's some that will even make musical scores for things that no one would ever imagine, musical music to be in that form. And so it becomes now accessible to people. So there's, but at the same time, they're working still in that sort of same pathway of music. So it is interesting because in some ways it feels, I mean, of course I'm sure there's a lot of absurdity that's maybe beyond, the seriousness. However, there is still a happy medium. And you mentioned this one YouTuber that in your lecture that has his TikTok channel, which is a little more in the absurdist sort of, but at the same time he's got a YouTube channel, and he, his background, even though he's anonymous, he's quite a serious musician as well, percussion, I believe. And so, but he does both. And both are good for him because he's getting, but at the same time, I think you quoted the idea that even if someone stumbles upon one of the cat videos where, music is cat videos are very popular, they will potentially also stumble on some of the more serious stuff too that he's bringing out. So compositions that no one may would have ever had an opportunity to have the scores in their hands like that. So.
0: Yeah, this is a score follower, and he's this composer and sort of content creator, and he will take normal moments or funny moments, and he'll transcribe them into Western music notation. And then show the music notation underneath the video. And sometimes the results are really funny because it'll be this video of, I don't know, like a cat meowing sweetly, and then it'll be transcribed in this exacting musical notation. So it looks like the cat is not just meowing, the cat is actually performing some like precisely notated piece. And so that draws people in. People are amused by that, but then they might end up kind of going into his pipeline and finding some music that's composed by really interesting or even avant-garde new composers, and checking it out because of his willingness to meet them where they are, which I think is great.
1: Let's now talk quickly about this class that you mentioned at the beginning that you just taught. I'm really curious about it. And when was it taught? You said you had students from all faculties, and this is about video game, like understanding music that like, and can you be really specific? What type of video games did you do? Sort of the whole spectrum, or?
0: Yeah, it was the analysis of video games, video game music course. And it was our first time ever offering it at UBC. And we opened it up for 50 students outside of the Faculty of Arts, and it filled up just instantaneously. Lots and lots of interest, which was a delight. And these students came in from all these different backgrounds, and some of them had no musical background at all. Some of them had decades of musical training. Some of them had extensive tech training, and some of them did not. And so everybody had these different areas, these different strengths, and it was kind of a fun challenge to draw out these different strengths in different people. I wanted the class to be a bit of a survey that starts in like the earliest bleeps and bloops of video game music, back when video games were, you know, contained in these massive arcade cabinets, and the speakers might be this really primitive sort of oscillator that can only make one sound at a time, and then moving all the way towards the modern day, where video game music is no longer constrained necessarily by what the hardware can do. If you want to record an orchestra for your video game, you can, as long as you have access to an orchestra. That wasn't the case for something like the Nintendo Game Boy, which only had four channels, three of which could play notes, and the fourth was which is white noise. And so composers used to have to get very creative. Mm-hmm. Not to say that they aren't anymore, but they had strict limitations on what their machines could do. And in some cases, the more complex your music got, the less complex the game had to get, because memory was such a limited resource on these early machines. And so teaching this class, it was like kind of this trip through history, but we also did gameplay samples and responses. In the classroom, I would set up game consoles and we would play and talk about the different sorts of effects and tricks that the composers used. We had a student composer come in and demo some of the music that he had written for a project. We had multiple students that were part of the game dev club show off their games that they had made in class, which was just like so special. I loved kind of just relinquishing the floor and letting them talk about what they had been doing. And I really, it was maybe the most fun I've ever had teaching a course, because of that diversity of backgrounds. Yeah. And every day I felt like I was learning as much or more than they were, because some student would come in and tell me something about the process of building a game that I had never considered before, because I was too busy learning about string quartets and treble clefs and bass clefs during grad school. So, it was a really, really great time being able to teach that course.
1: And so you had students, when you say from all faculties, mm-hmm. I can imagine like mechanical engineering?
0: Yes.
1: Very cool.
0: Yeah, and plenty of people from computer science as well. And so they were my go-to people to help me build out my explanations if ever I was struggling with something relating to the coding issues or whatever. But yeah, I mean, we covered everything from like the physical properties of sound to the recording process for the Guitar Hero games. It was a really, really big class. It was a lot of fun.
1: I remember once driving on the Sea to Sky Highway and listening to the radio, and it was about the complexity of the video games that I grew up listening to in the 80s and 90s, you know, even something like Super Mario Brothers. And it was a real epiphany to me that these composers, this one Japanese composer, was like, it was so intricate and it was so complex and so difficult. And it was really cool for me to hear that what you appreciate as a child is just a very familiar sound that you play over and over again is actually very complex.
0: Absolutely, yeah. And I mean, with something like the Super Nintendo, with the Super Mario Brothers franchise, that machine only had the ability to generate a couple voices simultaneously. And so if the composer wanted to give the impression that there was a lot going on, like a big ensemble playing, they would need to have one voice do many different things, jumping around, playing a melody, but also booping down and doing this like lower arpeggio part. Or if the composer wanted to give the impression of a trumpet being played, they couldn't just sample a trumpet. That wasn't something the machine could do. Instead, they had to think, how can I make this little robotic sounding square wave sound like a trumpet? How can I write for it in such a way that it makes people think of trumpet music, even if it literally sounds nothing like a trumpet? And those challenges were like so interesting and fun to talk about with the students.
1: So arguably one of like a really enjoyable class. It
0: yes.
1: sounds like.
0: Yeah, and definitely.
1: How did you propose that? I'm just curious about the backstory.
0: You know,
1: or was it already taught and then you brought it?
0: No, I was the first one to teach it. Initially, I was sort of voluntold to teach a video game course to music majors at UBC. And so I've taught a video game course to the graduate and upper level undergrad musicians for a couple years. And that's always been really great. We end with this big final project where they can take it in all sorts of different directions. And I had somebody make a video game that's played with a recorder like that you see in elementary school music classes. It was so much fun. But then there was enough sort of interest and there was this opportunity to teach it to non-majors. And I said, yeah, let's give it a shot. And I'm really hopeful that I can teach it again, because it was just like this runaway success, much more so than I ever anticipated it would be.
1: If you have joined us, and it has been a pleasure, 50 minutes has flown by with Dr. Robert Kamenecki here from the UBC School of Music, and this is exactly what I was expecting. You are you've got so much to offer here to UBC, and you are relatively new, right? A few years in Canada.
0: That's right.
1: And here to stay, we hope.
0: Yeah. Yes, hope against hope.
1: Yeah. And you can reach out to him in many ways. You can contact him at the School of Music. You've been listening to The Blue Hour. This is a relaunch show after a few years of hiatus, but it's been on the airwaves on CITR 101.9 FM, originally called Prof Talk. And the idea is simple. Today, I wanted it to be a really relaxed conversation, more intimate, and I feel we achieved that. I hope you feel the same, Robert.
0: Absolutely.
1: This is the type of guest that I could go on and on about, but time is up, and we will hopefully have you back or follow you you can go to your what's the best way for anyone that wants to get onto some of your.
0: Oh, well, you know, you could always just Google me. That'll take you to most of like my faculty page and,
1: yeah.
0: and my Instagram.
1: Yeah. Just Google.
0: And, yeah, you know, I'm all over the place. I'm the big guy with colorful shirts and a beard that comes up when you Google Robert Kamenecki. So yeah. It shouldn't be too hard.
1: Yeah, there was one thing I wanted to say. I really enjoyed it. It was a video on YouTube. You got these really short videos and. Polymeters, am I saying that right?
0: Oh yes,
1: yeah,
0: polymeter.
1: Right? Polymeter.
0: Yeah.
1: So there, it's a polymeter video where you're explaining what a polymeter is, according to, I can't remember the title, but about like a separation
0: a
1: divorce.
0: A professor going through a nasty divorce. Yes, yeah, that's a fun one for sure.
1: And you know, this is Robert. He's got all this stuff online, but it's very smart. You show what a polymeter is, and did you write those the words?
0: I guess.
1: Yeah, you did.
0: Yeah, yeah.
1: Okay.
0: There was never an actual divorce. It was only ever as a joke. Very happily married still.
1: Yes. that is good. That's good. But it might, you know, it could mean something to someone else
0: there. Yeah.
1: But yeah, very funny. I know a little bit about polymeters based on the music choices of my sons. And, you know, they're complex. Mm-hmm. And I think divorce can be messy and
0: I
1: complex
0: so,
1: too.
0: Yes.
1: So I that's what I got from that. But that's So I think we will we'll end today. We are going to be on the air every Tuesday this spring and hopefully all summer. Tuesday at 2 p.m. on CITR 101.9 FM, and also on. 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We've got a wonderful lineup ahead, some more musicians coming from your faculty, from your School of
0: great.
1: Music, as well as some from other great professors here at UBC. And my goal is live interviews. I love it. It's fun, and I hope the listeners have enjoyed today's show. And thank you very much for your time in coming out to the studio today. And we look forward to just following up with you and seeing where the next adventure leads you.
0: Great. Well, thanks so much for having me. It's been really fun.
1: Okay. And finally, this show will be podcasted, so on CITR.ca. And as well, I'm hoping on a blog. So the show is called The Blue Hour, but the blog is thehourisblue.com. And I'm hoping to put, with your permission, Robert, a partial transcript of this interview, so some of the best parts on the blog as well. And that will also have a link to the podcast, which, if I can get my sons to help me on Spotify and Apple Podcasts, we can get them out there too. All right. Thanks very much. And best wishes.
0: Yeah, to you as well.
1: Enjoy the spring and summer.

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Hello, you are listening to CITR 101.9 FM, broadcasting from the unceded territory of the Musqueam people in Vancouver, British Columbia. We also broadcast out into the unceded territory of the Squamish and Tsleil-Waututh Nations, and some of you may be listening online and are situated in other parts of Canada or even other countries in the world. So I would encourage you all to take a moment wherever you may be to consider the land that you are on and the history that has occurred for you to be situated there today. This is Squirrel Tunes, and I'm your host, Maya. In case you're new here, as always, I give a little gist about the show. Squirrel Tunes is about diving into the people, places, media, and moments that have shaped my personal music taste. And each episode spotlights a specific aspect of my life, and then I play music that I associate with it or that it's introduced me to, and I also share some personal stories. So today's episode is maybe a little bit different because it's not necessarily about an event or a place or a person. Instead, it's kind of an idea in and of itself. And to me, this, I guess this episode is about just, I don't know, I'm going to call it her voice. And I just feel like there's some songs or there's some musicians and some artists that are just so, so talented, and their voice is just like completely, I don't even know. And they're so recognizable by just their voice. So today I'm going to be spotlighting some of my favorite female artists that have such a unique and like soulful and like deep, deep voice. And there are way too many that I wish I could include on today's episode. So I might do another episode like this in the future because I definitely won't get to all the wonderful women that I love to listen to. But these are just some that I've been listening to a lot recently. And I don't know. That's kind of the only way that they all fit together. But yeah, I kind of do think of, you know, one woman when I play the other, just because I do associate them in my mind as being like just such an incredible song. And I remember, you know, each person who put me on to these different singers, because wow, it completely just opened my mind and like, yeah, introduced me to something incredible. So the first artist that I'm going to be, I guess, spotlighting today is Karen Dalton. And oh my goodness, she is so talented. I'm going to be saying that about all the artists today, but yeah, there's something about her voice that's just, again, that's something I'm also going to be saying about everyone today, but it's definitely so unique. My friend Julia actually recommended the song to me. It's called Something on Your Mind. And from the first time I listened to it, I was just completely blown away with her talent and the uniqueness of her voice. And I just honestly just had to learn more. I feel like all these women, their voices just capture me so deeply that I immediately have to, you know, find out more about them. You know, where are they from? What's their history? Like, how have they cultivated this incredible sound? Often it pairs very nicely with really impressive lyricism. But yeah, so this first song, Something on Your Mind, if you haven't heard it before, I hope this is a treat to you. I'm excited to play it as loud as I possibly can here in the station. And I hope it transports you in a way that it did to me the first time I heard it. And honestly, every time I've listened to it since. So without further ado, here is Something on Your Mind by Karen Dalton.

Oh my goodness, that was so magical for me because I got to, like I said, play it super loud in the studio. This album is just incredible. It's called In My Own Time, and I love the album art. It's like this black and white photo of her kind of walking across the street, and there's like a little barn in the background, and the printing is incredible, like the font that's used. Yeah, and I'm gonna play another song from this album because I really do love her so much. And if you haven't listened to this in its entirety or at all, I highly, highly recommend, especially if you enjoyed that last song. I will say I think that last one is my personal favorite of hers just because it was my first introduction to her music. And there's something so, so special and captivating about it. But I really like this one as well. I like how she sings it, and I don't know. It makes me feel special as well. This one is called When a Man Loves a Woman, also by Karen Dalton. Here it is for you now.

Sorry, that song started a bit later, but I love that song and I hope you enjoyed it too. So beautiful. That's it for Karen Dalton for today, unfortunately. Although, like I said, you really should check out that full album and the rest of her discography as well. Next up on this list of absolutely incredible, breathtaking female voices is Lucinda Williams. And my, is she just incredible. I only discovered Lucinda like a year ago, like a year and a half ago, maybe. I don't know. And I completely fell in love from the first time I heard a song. And actually, I think the first song I ever heard is maybe my favorite by her. It's, I guess, a common theme, similar with Karen Dalton. And also with the Karen Dalton album, this is like such an incredible album cover for this song. It's like this really beautiful, warm, yellowy, orange-toned photograph of, you know, a woman, perhaps Williams herself, like taking off, you know, some clothes, standing in front of a sofa. And yeah, it's just incredible. So this song is called Fruits of My Labor by Lucinda Williams, and it's actually in my top 10 favorite songs of all time, which I am planning to do an episode on. But I really try not to repeat songs on my radio show. I don't know if anyone's ever noticed that, but my goal was to never repeat songs. So I think I will stick by that and not play it on that episode, because it is only, you know, it's like number 9 in my top 10 favorite songs, I'd say. Although, of course, that list is always changing. The order is always changing. You know, I feel like top 20, top 50 even, it's just so hard to narrow down to that top 10. So this is my way of kind of sneakily showing more of my absolute favorite songs in other ways. But she will definitely get a shout out in that episode as well. But without further ado, this song is Fruits of My Labor by Lucinda Williams. And get ready to be blessed by another beautiful, beautiful voice. Here it is for you now.

That was Fruits of My Labor by Lucinda Williams. And so beautiful. Not just her voice, but also the backtrack, I will say, does add to it quite a bit. I especially love the harmonica riff partway through the song. Something I've been doing lately, which I was inspired by my friend Kyra, was leaving a harmonica in the car, and whenever I'm stuck in bumper-to-bumper traffic, just pulling it out and putting on some different songs with, you know, usually Bob Dylan, because he's like the harmonica king. But, you know, also Lucinda Williams or other, you know, folk artists, even the Beatles and things like that, and just trying to play along. I'm obviously not very talented. Okay, maybe it's not obvious to other people, but I'm famously not very musically gifted. Ironic for having a radio show. But it's just so fun to try and play along. And I feel like the car, alone in the car, is kind of the only fully respectable place to do so, especially if you're not very good. But yeah, this is one of my favorites to try and play along to. But yeah, anyways, Lucinda Williams is not just a one-hit wonder. In fact, she's been around for years and years and years and is still making music. So I did want to play one of her newer songs as well, which came out just in this past, you know, couple months. Just so incredible. So yeah, the song is called We've Come Too Far to Turn Around by Lucinda Williams. Here it is for you now, and followed by some ads.

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Welcome back to CITR 101.9 FM, and you're listening to Squirrel Tunes, and I'm your host, Maya. And today we've just been listening to some incredible female singers that make me go, wow, her voice, oh my goodness. And yeah, that's pretty much it, honestly. It's a very simple episode for me today, but I don't know. I've been listening to these songs quite a bit, and I just really wanted to share them with people in case they hadn't heard them before. And so far, I've played a bit of Karen Dalton and Lucinda Williams, and you may have thought the Lucinda Williams bit was over, but actually, I really want to play at least one more song of hers, because genuinely, she's just so good, and her discography is so vast. I mean, like I said, she's still making music to this day. So yeah, this next song is called Lake Charles, and I love it so much. I love it. I hope you do too. Here it is now.

That was Lake Charles by Lucinda Williams. I don't know why I stuttered there. And that is the last Lucinda Williams song that I'll play today. But another one that I truly love and adore so much as well is Overtime. So I would also recommend checking that out. And yeah, I really love this song in particular because, I mean, this is just kind of unique, but, you know, she mentions Lafayette or West Lafayette or something, which I think she's talking about some place in Louisiana because Lake Charles is there as well. But I've been doing a lot of research with a lab here at UBC that used to be set in Purdue. And so I talk about Lafayette or West Lafayette a lot, which is the city in Indiana where that school is. And so it's just funny because every time I hear the song, I think of that. Anywho, time to move on to the next incredible singer. And this one is going to be Yoko Ono, who I'm sure is more familiar to a lot of people as the wife or late wife, I suppose, of John Lennon himself from the Beatles. And yeah, this is just an incredible song. It is called I Have a Woman Inside My Soul. And it makes me feel so much, just like every other song on this list. But yeah, this one definitely especially. And I think it is so perfect for this episode, all being about just incredible women, incredible singers that clearly have so much soul to their voices. So without further ado, here is I Have a Woman Inside My Soul, sung by Yoko Ono.

That was I Have a Woman Inside My Soul, sung by Yoko Ono. And this next song is going to be by a new artist. Well, not a new artist by any means, but new to this list. And this is Nico, who I'm sure many are familiar with, especially with her collaborations with the Velvet Underground. But the song I'm going to be playing today is called These Days. It is not originally written by her. You know, I mean, not that she, I don't think she wrote many of her songs at all, actually, if any. But don't take my word for that. But this song was originally written by Jackson Browne. He's also, of course, very talented himself. But yeah, I think she was the first to officially record it, even though it was a song that he wrote when he was 16, according to Wikipedia. but yeah, it's just an absolutely incredible rendition, and it's such a beautiful song. It really just feels like you're laying in a meadow. And yeah, I first found this song, wow, I think it was a while ago now, actually. I think it was 3 years ago. But I still feel the exact same as I did when I first listened to it. So here it is for you now, These Days by Nico. I'm sure many of you are familiar, but regardless, let's just give it a listen.

That was These Days by Nico off the album Chelsea Girl, which again is an incredible album. I think I'm saying that about just about every song that I play, but how could I not when these women are just so talented? I think I have time for just one more song today. Like I said, there are endless talented women who have voices that are just so unique and so captivating, but I think I have time for just one more. And I'm sure all of you know the song. It was, you know, in the top 10, in like, I think 1999 or maybe 2000, something like that. I believe it's a cover, but it's just so incredible. And her voice is so incredible. This is Macy Gray, and this is I Try. And yeah, after this, there'll just be some PSA and a show promo, and that'll be it for today's episode. So maybe I'll say my goodbyes before I play the song. Thank you so much for tuning in today, and next week I'm hoping to have a special guest, but we'll see if I can convince my friend to join. If not, another episode that I have an idea for is bursting out of my mind. I want to do it so bad. I've been looking forward to it since I started my radio show, so regardless what it is, next week will be an awesome, awesome episode. I hope you all have a great long weekend if you're in Canada, and if not, I hope you just have a nice week and then weekend and try and enjoy some sunshine if there's anywhere you are. Without further ado, here is I Try by Macy Gray.

Shalom Aleichem, Alamin. Peace be upon you all. Released in commemoration of Nakba Day, I'm humbled to share the debut album from Exiliyahu, titled Why Have You Stolen the Blue and White Colors from Our Honest Sky? It is a compilation of songs, each written and recorded in one day, with lyrics drawn primarily from the Yiddish anti-Zionist and anti-imperialist poets of the late 19th century. 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To hear it, please visit exiliyahu.bandcamp.com. That's E-X-I-L-I-A-H-U. Thank you for listening. And befreit Palestine, oimein.

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0: God damn it, baby, no, I ain't lying to you. 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
4: 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Okay.

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2: 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I'm incredibly grateful to be able to work on this show in these lands, of course being unceded, meaning they were stolen by the settlers who now live on them. I invite us all to consider the privilege we experience to reside here while we discuss what comfort means to us. I am your host, Matthew, and this is In Your Comfort Zone, a biweekly show every Tuesday from 5 to 6 p.m., where I have on a new guest to talk about their comfort media, just whatever brings them joy. If you don't know what comfort media is, it is, typically a show or a movie or music or anything outside that or in between that you put on to that brings you joy. And today I am joined by a wonderful guest. Please introduce yourself.
3: Hi, everybody. I'm Colin. Quick bit about me. I'd love to grow and age to 123 years old. That'll make me satisfied, I think.
2: Perfect. And what a better segue, there couldn't be one, than to the topic of 100, what was it, 100 and how old?
3: 123.
2: 123 years old. And to segue off that somehow, we're talking about Full Metal Alchemist.